0: lifted up from the earth will draw all men unto me. You know, for a long period of time, I interpreted this verse as saying that if we just preach Jesus and glorify him and talk about him properly, he'll bring all men unto him. And so the people that are really drawing the big crowds are people that are really uplifting Jesus. You know, I don't believe that that's what it means. For one thing, you can't observe that. The churches with the biggest crowds are not the ones that are lifting up Jesus. They're the ones who've compromised. They're the ones that have made the gospel watered down and palatable so that people, whether they're different religions or whatever they come, they just have decreased everything so that they have little 10-minute sermons. They give little sermonettes and make little Christianettes. Amen. The biggest churches are not the best churches. I'm not against big churches. I'm just saying that you can look around and it doesn't work. In the United States, Bill Hybels was kind of a pioneer of the seeker-friendly church. And he had all of these things. They put on productions that rivaled secular productions, cut their sermons down to 10 minutes. And he was going to draw people by the thousands, tens of thousands. And then once they got into the church, he would get them involved in smaller groups and do all of this. And he pioneered this and had ministers' conferences on it. And a few years back, he came out publicly and said it failed. It didn't work. He has drawn thousands, tens of thousands. I think he has 30 or 40,000 people in his church. And he says there's very few of them that are born again. He has admitted it was a failure. And yet there's people with this same mindset. They'll do whatever it takes to draw people in. And they will send people into a back room to receive the baptism of the Holy Spirit because they don't want to do anything that could offend people. They won't pray for people. They won't cast a demon out. They won't let people prophesy in their church or speak because that might offend somebody. And that is not what this is talking about. If you take the context of this verse, look at verse 31. It says, now is the judgment of this world. Jesus had been answering the Pharisees' criticism, and they were coming against him saying he was of the devil and all of this. And he cried out and said, Father, glorify your Son. And an audible voice from heaven came and spoke to him. And he said, now is the judgment of this world. He was speaking just a matter of days before he would be crucified. And so he was saying, it's time. Now is the judgment of this world. Now shall the prince of this world be cast out. So the 31st verse is talking about judgment. In the 32nd verse, it says, this he said, signifying what death he should die. So it explains it. When he said, if the Son of Man be lifted up, he was talking about when he gets crucified. He wasn't talking about just glorifying him or preaching about him properly. He was talking about crucifixion. And if you look in the 32nd verse, it says, and this is one of the reasons I like the King James Bible. I know that those of you in Britain don't use the King James Bible. Seems strange to me, since this is where it came from, but most people over here don't like that, and you've gone on to other versions. But one thing I like about the King James Bible is that when they translated something, if the word wasn't in the original language, they at least had enough integrity to italicize it to let you know that they added it. And sometimes you have to add words, like for instance when they came and said, we look for Jesus, and he said, I am he. To be grammatically correct in the English, you have to put the word he in there. But they italicized the word he because it wasn't in the original language. It was okay. It makes it grammatically correct. I'm not arguing with what they did. But they had the integrity to say that that word wasn't really there. What he really said when they came and they said, whom do you seek? And they said, Jesus of Nazareth. He said, I am. He spoke the great I am of Exodus chapter 3. God said, I am that I am. And here's God in the flesh saying, I am. And when he said it, 60 men fell backwards to the ground. Well, that's powerful. So I don't argue with the fact that they put it there, but they had the integrity to say it was in italics. This verse says that I, if I be lifted up from the earth, will draw all unto me. The word man wasn't in the original language. But it didn't make a complete sentence, and so they just decided that they would put in what they thought the all was, and so they said, I'll draw all men unto me. But the context, the previous verse is all about judgment. Now shall the judgment of this world be. The next verse is all about judgment. If I be lifted up, talking about when he was crucified. So it's talking about his death. And what he's basically saying is that when I'm crucified, I am drawing all of God's judgment unto me. Jesus was like a lightning rod. You put a lightning rod on a building so that if lightning strikes in this area, it'll hit that rod and go down a wire and into the ground where it doesn't do any damage. And a lightning rod just attracts the lightning. Jesus attracted all of God's judgment. All of it. There isn't any judgment left for your sins. God is not judging your sins. God is not punishing you. All of God's judgment came to Jesus. All of it. Not some of it. All of it. All of it. It's gone. It's done. It's dissipated. There's still wrath for those who don't accept Jesus. But for those who have accepted Jesus, all of God's wrath against your sin, all of his displeasure is gone. I wished I had more time. I said I was going to quit. Maybe I'll just start again tomorrow. But Isaiah 54 says that he'll never be angry with you. He'll never be wroth with you. He'll never rebuke you again. And yet people all of the time say, oh, God's angry with me. God's been on my case. God's made me miserable. It's religion that's making you miserable. And it's your own conscience that's condemning you. And Satan is rubbing your nose in it because you haven't understood the gospel. God's not the one who's making you miserable. God's not the one who's made you condemned and has taken your joy away. All of God's wrath came upon Jesus, and he is not mad at you, and he is not punishing you. And somebody said, well, so I can go live in sin. Well, you ought to get born again tonight. If you're truly born again, that's going to set you free. That's going to say, God is so good, and it'll make you love God so much. You'll open up your heart, and you'll begin to experience his love, and his love will compel you to live holy. The grace of Christ will teach us that to deny ungodliness and worldly lust and to live soberly and righteously in this present evil world. Titus chapter 2 verse 12. I tell you, brothers and sisters, God loves us and his payment for our sins is so much greater. I am not saying that sin is okay. I'm not saying that sin is all right. Sin is a terrible thing, and sin allows the devil to come into your life. And if you're living in sin, you ought to stop it. Did you hear that? I do not believe in sin, and I resist it and I fight against it. But I do not base my relationship with God upon my sin. My sin is not imputed unto me. God's not holding it against me. He imputed it unto Jesus, and Jesus became sin so that I could now be made the righteousness of God. I can come boldly unto the throne of grace and walk right in, and I am not having sin imputed unto me. God thinks I'm awesome. And I know some people think, you can't say that. I just did. God carries my picture in his wallet. God's got an 8x10 of me on his mantle. He loves me. And the good news is he loves you. I'm an ambassador for Christ. And I'm telling you what Jesus told me to say. That he's not imputing sin unto you. He's made himself friendly to you. Now, will you be friendly to him? Will you accept it? Will you let him love you? Man, will you open up and begin to start receiving healing even though you don't deserve it? Even though you don't do everything you should, would you just reach out and say, he bore my sickness, carried my diseases, I'm not going to bear it too. There's no point both of us bearing it. That is undoing what he did. Why would he bear it if I'm going to bear it? Man, I'm not going to bear anything that Jesus bore for me. The Lord is asking you to just humble yourself and let Him be good unto you. Let Him show you how much He loves you. Let Him heal you, prosper you, deliver you. Let Him give you joy and peace, even though you don't deserve it. Man, just let the Lord be magnified, which has pleasure in the prosperity of His servant. God is pleased when you prosper. He's not pleased to see you suffer. Deborah was sharing about, God, I'd die for my children. And the Lord said, I already have. He loves your children. He loves you. He loves people that you're praying for more than you ever thought about it. You don't need to do something to get God to move. God's already moved. You just need to hear the good news and receive it. Quit chasing your tail and start recognizing you've already got it. God's already loved you. Just rest in it. If you could receive that, it'd transform your life. Father, I thank You for these truths. Thank You for the Word of God and the revelation of who Jesus is and what He's done. Thank You, Father, for saving us so that we didn't have to save ourselves. Thank You for providing a Savior.
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1: It's good to be with you again at the beginning of a new week, sharing with you keys to successful living, which God has placed in my hand through many years of personal experience and Christian ministry. The title for my talks this week is From Curse to Blessing. I'll be sharing with you truths from Scripture which you've probably never heard before and which have the power to change the whole destiny of your life. But first, let me say thank you to those of you who've been writing to me. Before I finish this talk, we'll be giving you a mailing address to which you may write. It means a great deal to me to hear how this radio ministry of mine has been helping you and blessing you. So please take time to write, even if it's only a brief personal note. Now, back to our theme, From Curse to Blessing. If you have any need or problem whatsoever in your life, there is one place, and only one place, to which you must go to find God's provision or God's solution. And that one place is the cross of Jesus. Through what Jesus accomplished by his death on the cross, every provision of God for you, spiritual, physical, material, for time, or for eternity, has been made available. But there is no other basis than the cross for all the provisions of God. It is through the cross and through the cross only that you can come to God and receive his provisions and his blessings. In order to do that, you need to understand the basic nature of what took place when Jesus died on the cross. At that point, a divinely ordained exchange took place, ordained by God and predicted many centuries before in the prophets of Israel. It's all summed up in one key verse of the prophet Isaiah, chapter 53, verse 6. All we like sheep have gone astray. We have turned everyone to his own way. And the Lord has laid on him, and him is Jesus, the iniquity of us all. That's the absolute center of everything that God has to offer for us. It's entirely the grace of God. We have no claim upon God. We could not have demanded this from God, but in his infinite grace and mercy, God ordained this exchange. Let me state it very briefly. God laid on Jesus the iniquity of us all. The word iniquity could also be translated rebellion. Our rebellion, the rebellion of the entire sin-cursed Adamic race, came upon Jesus on the cross by divine appointment. Now, that's the negative side of the exchange. The positive side is that in return, all the good that was due to the sinless obedience of Jesus might be made available to us. Let me put it more simply still. God visited upon Jesus the evil due to us, that in return he might make available to us the good due to Jesus. Let me say it more briefly still. The evil came upon Jesus that the good might be made available to us. Now there's no claim that we can make upon this. It initiates solely from God's grace and mercy. But thank God, his grace and mercy have ordained this exchange and made this provision. Now, I said that the word iniquity could perhaps be translated rebellion. I find in studying the Old Testament that this word means two things which are closely related. First of all, rebellion, and then all the evil consequences and judgments that come upon rebellion. And this is how we need to understand it in this context. God visited upon Jesus our rebellion, and then he endured all the evil consequences of our rebellion, which by justice should have come upon us, and should have come upon us. And from whatever aspect you view the cross, you see this truth of a divinely ordained exchange. The evil, the good might be offered to us. Let me just give you a few of the aspects of this exchange. in very simple terms. Jesus was punished that we might be forgiven. He endured the judgment due to our rebellion, the punishment, the wages of sin is death. Jesus was punished that we might be forgiven. Then in the physical realm, Jesus was wounded, physically wounded, that we might be physically healed. The scripture continuously emphasizes this fact. By his wounds we are healed. He himself took our infirmities and bore our sicknesses. 1 Peter chapter 2 verse 24 says of Jesus, by whose wounds you were healed. That's the exchange. Jesus suffered physical wounding that we might be physically healed. How many, many Christians need to know that their healing has been provided by the sufferings of Jesus in his body on the cross. And then again, the scripture says, Jesus was made sin that we might be made righteousness. 2 Corinthians 5:21 says, God made him, Jesus, who knew no sin, to be sin for us, that we might become the righteousness of God in him. Notice it's not our own righteousness. It's the righteousness of God. And then it says in Hebrews 2 and verse 9 that Jesus, by the grace of God, tasted death for every man. Jesus tasted our death. What's the exchange? That we might share his eternal life. On the cross also Jesus endured our poverty. He was stripped. He was left totally impoverished. He was left with nothing. He took our poverty that we might share his abundance. And then on the cross Jesus was rejected by God the Father. He cried out and there came no answer from heaven. And he died of a broken heart, a heart broken by rejection. But by his rejection we have acceptance with God the Father. So that truth comes out time and time again. The evil came upon Jesus, that the good might be made available to us. Now in my talk today, I'll be focusing on another aspect, one to which the Holy Spirit sovereignly directed me some years ago. I've never found it referred to in any book that I've read or any sermon that I've heard. And yet if we can understand and apply the truth contained in it, it has the potential to revolutionize the whole course of our lives. I myself have witnessed the impact that this truth produces, both upon individuals and communities. This aspect of the exchange that I'm speaking about now and will be speaking about for the rest of this week is described in Galatians 3 verses 13 and 14, where Paul says, Christ has redeemed us from the curse of the law, having become a curse for us, for it is written, cursed is everyone who hangs on a tree, that the blessing of Abraham might come upon the Gentiles in Christ Jesus. Now the exchange is obvious, just as in the other cases. The evil is the curse, the good is the blessing. Christ was made a curse on the cross that we might qualify for and receive the blessing. In order to receive this provision which God has made for us, it's necessary to understand the nature of both blessings and curses. And if you don't understand that, you will not be able to avail yourself of this provision. Both blessings and curses are major themes of Scripture. The words bless or blessing occur in the Bible about 430 times. The word curse in various forms occurs about 160 times. In other words, the Bible has got a great deal to say about both. Both are absolutely real. We must understand this. So real that Jesus had to be made a curse that we might be redeemed from the curse and receive the blessing. Some people are inclined to think that blessings are real but not curses. That's illogical. Any pair of opposites that we care to think of, if one is real, the other must be real. Like day and night. If day is real, night is real. Heat and cold. If heat is real, cold is real. Good and evil. If good is real, evil is real. Strong and weak. If strength is real, weakness is real. We cannot focus simply on one and ignore the other. And so it is with blessings and curses. Blessings are real and curses are real. Now, in the talks that follow for this week and next week, I'll be opening up this whole subject, the nature of both blessings and curses, how they operate, how to recognize if there is a curse at work in your life from which you need to be delivered. The Bible has much to teach us about all these areas. If we remain ignorant, it will be to our own cost. We will miss much of the total provision that God has made for us through the sacrificial death of Jesus on the cross. I travel widely. I minister to congregations of many different backgrounds, denominations, nationalities. And I find everywhere that most of God's people do not know how to discern blessings and curses. I often ask people as I preach, tell me, are you enjoying the blessings or are you enduring the curses? A whole lot of Christians who should be enjoying blessings are actually enduring curses for two reasons. First of all, they don't know how to recognize what is a blessing and what is a curse. Secondly, if they're under a curse, they don't understand the basis upon which they can be released. Now, I'm going to deal with these themes very thoroughly and systematically in the talks that follow.
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0: Colin, we spent the last 5 weeks going through the Psalms and seeing what we can learn about God, about his nature, about his character. And today we're going to Psalm 73. We're starting pretty much in the middle, verse 23.
1: Here we've got a wonderful couple of verses where the psalmist says, "Yet I am always with you. You hold me by my right hand. You guide me with your counsel, and afterward you will take me into glory." One of the great things about the Psalms is we have this wonderful sense of the transcendence of the glory, the majesty, the lordship of God, and yet at the same time this intimate relationship that it's possible for us to have with him. And if we put these verses in their context, just before the psalmist has said, "When my heart was grieved and my spirit embittered, I was senseless and ignorant, I was a brute beast before you." So he's been going through a really difficult time and feels really that he's got right away from the Lord. Yet I am always with you. Yet the truth is that you know, God is always with us. Jesus is always there. You hold me by my right hand. I love that. I love these ways in which the Psalms express how this intimate relationship with God is actually outworked in our lives. It's as if he has taken hold of our hands. You guide me with your counsel. He's leading us. He tells us what to do. Of course, we have the Holy Spirit living in us, which the psalmist didn't have. So we've got this added advantage that he's giving us counsel from within. And afterward, you will take me into glory. So we've got this presence of the Lord with us, leading us, giving us his counsel, giving us his wisdom. And of course, we've got the hope of glory to come. And so the psalmist says, "Whom have I in heaven but you? And earth has nothing I desire beside you. My flesh and my heart may fail, but God is the strength of my heart and my portion forever." You know, that is a wonderful, wonderful statement. And it's one that I often make when I'm praying and when I'm just making confession over my life, that God is the strength of my heart and my portion forever. I love that sense, not only of God being my strength and the strength of my heart, but he's my portion forever. What he has done is actually to give himself to me because I'm a believer in the Lord Jesus Christ. And that is true for everyone listening who is a Christian, who is born again, who has surrendered his life to the Lord. So then the psalmist said, "Those who are far from you will perish. You destroy all who are unfaithful to you. But as for me, it is good to be near God. I have made the sovereign Lord my refuge, and I will tell of all your deeds." You see, again, it's this sense of imminence, of being close to the Lord, being near to God. He is our refuge. We can live in him, abide in him, even hide ourselves in him. And then we can tell of the wonderful deeds. We can tell of his faithfulness. We can tell of his love. We can tell of his loving kindness.
0: You've made the point many a time as we've been going through the Psalms, Colin, that to be near to God is really the secret of knowing him and enjoying all these benefits that we've been reading about.
1: And that knowing him is only a response, really, to the way in which he knows us. He knows all about us, and there's nothing we can hide from him. None of our words, none of our thoughts, none of our motives or intentions. And that's not a threatening thing. It's a wonderful thing because it demonstrates how deeply God loves us and how greatly he is concerned about us.
0: And this is his heart. He wants everybody to know him in this way.
1: Absolutely. That's why Jesus gave his life for us on the cross, so that that is possible. And you see, in contrast to this, in the following psalm, Psalm 74, we read in verse 12, "But you, O God, are my King from of old. You bring salvation upon the earth. It was you who split open the sea by your power, and so on. You see, this one who is so close to us is the one who created us. And if he created us, he certainly understands us. And this is the thing you can never, ever really get over as a Christian, that God is your Father. God is so close to you. He deals so lovingly and tenderly and with his compassion every day of your life. And yet at the same time, he is the Lord. He is the King. He is the Creator. He is the one who brought salvation to the whole earth. He is the one who has such mighty power. And it's holding these two great truths together, his immanence and his transcendence, that make the relationship that a Christian can have with God such a wonderful, wonderful thing.
0: The psalmist talks here about seeing you, it is you who opened up springs and streams and dried up the ever-flowing rivers. He sees God in everything, everywhere he looks, doesn't he?
1: Yes, and he goes on, the day is yours and yours also the night. You establish the sun and the moon. You see, this is the greatness of God, who is working out his purpose in all of creation. And if you go on to the next psalm, Psalm 75, that begins, we give thanks to you, O God, we give thanks for your name is near. Men tell of your wonderful deeds. You see, this is bringing the transcendence and the immanence of God together. The transcendence means that he is so much greater than all he has made. His immanence speaks of his nearness to us. Now, when the psalmist says, your name is near. The name in Scripture denotes the person. So God is near to us in the whole of his person. And this is the wonderful thing, because it means his salvation is near to us, his grace is near, his mercy, his love, his peace, his joy, whatever it is of God that we need to see expressed in our lives. He is not far off, distant, remote. He's not a sort of otherworldly God. He's not uninterested in us, or he's not separate even from the circumstances of our lives, because we live in him and he lives in us. In verse 7 of Psalm 75, we reread, it is God who judges. He brings one down, he exalts another. In the hand of the Lord is a cup full of foaming wine mixed with spices. He pours it out, and all the wicked on the earth drink it down to its very dregs. You see, we're talking about the one who is the great creator. And yes, he will judge the living and the dead. Everyone will be judged by the Lord. But those who know him don't need to fear that judgment, because of the wonderful love and mercy and grace, which means that he forgives our sins, he makes us totally acceptable in our sight, and he actually wants to live close to us. He wants us to know the nearness and of his presence, and he wants us to depend and rely upon him. That's the great thing. And as you learn to do that in your daily life, you learn also that he never fails you, he never forsakes you. So, In the next psalm, we're moving on a bit today, aren't we? In Psalm 76, you are resplendent with light, more majestic than mountains, rich with game. You see, it's how great and mighty and awesome he is. You alone are to be feared. Who can stand before you when you are angry? From heaven you pronounced judgment, and the land feared and was quiet. When you, O God, rose up to judge, to save all the afflicted of the land, surely your reward against men brings you praise, and the survivors of your wrath are restrained. Interesting that today very few people, even Christians, even church-going people, speak about the wrath of God. One of the interesting things is that in times of revival, not only is the love of God preached, but also the wrath, not only salvation, but also judgment. The Holy Spirit's anointing prompts preachers to preach the whole counsel of God. And we certainly don't want people to come out, to come into relationship with the Lord simply out of fear of God, in the sense of being afraid of him. But we do need to emphasize how awesome he is, and that we cannot gainsay God. We cannot get God to dance to our tune. He has created us. We are his. We belong to him. And it is for us to submit to his will and his purposes, and to see his plans outworked in our lives. So, I love the way in which the Psalms can one moment be speaking in these very intimate, close sense, and the next, these great, great sort of themes of judgment. Make vows to the Lord your God and fulfill them. Let all the neighboring lands bring gifts to the one to be feared. He breaks the spirit of rulers. He is feared by the kings of the earth. Yes, there is something so awesome about God that he is to be feared, and yet at the same time, he's the one who in love sent his Son so that we could know him, love him, walk with him, and know him leading and guiding us in our lives.
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3: Hello there, this is Mark Yellen-Brown, and you're listening to another episode of Honest to God. Today's show is entitled The Woman

at the well. This is from the Gospel of John and chapter 4. We see Jesus going through Samaria. Now he had to go through Samaria, so he came to a town in Samaria called Sychar, near the plot of ground Jacob had given to his son Joseph. Jacob's well was there, and Jesus, tired as he was from the journey, sat down by the well. It was about noon. When a Samaritan woman came to draw water, Jesus said to her, "Will you give me a drink?" His disciples had gone into the town to buy food. Jesus, God incarnate, was tired. Yes, Jesus was fully human. He got tired like us. He sweated like us, and he felt everything that we were capable of feeling. He's thirsty, and it's noon, and it's very hot. The fact that it's noon is why it's strange that a Samaritan woman should be here at this time filling her jug with water. It would have been far more typical for her to have come early with other women from the town to come and collect water. A time to gossip and to be with others who perhaps knew you and cared about you. But this woman is alone. It's as if she doesn't want to be seen, doesn't want to engage with the other women of the town. And we find out later why. The shame of her predicament has caused her to be isolated, whether from choice or decreed by society, we don't find out. But Jesus knows her. She is known by He who is love. The Samaritan woman said to him, "You're a Jew, and I'm a Samaritan woman. How can you ask me for a drink?" For Jews do not associate with Samaritans. Jesus answered her, "If you knew the gift of God and who it is that asks you for a drink, you would have asked him, and he would have given you living water." "Sir," the woman said, "you have nothing to draw with, and the well is deep. Where can you get this living water? Are you greater than our father Jacob, who gave us the well and drank from it himself, as did also his sons and his livestock?" Jesus answered, "Everyone who drinks this water will be thirsty again. But whoever drinks the water I give them will never thirst. Indeed, the water I give them will become in them a spring of water welling up to eternal life." Everything is strange for this woman. First of all, a lone man is conversing with her, which isn't something that is socially acceptable. Perhaps because she feels socially unacceptable, it's not that distracting for her. Also, Jesus is obviously a Jew, and Jews and Samaritans do not socialize. If you knew the gift of God and who it is that asks you for a drink, you would have asked him, and he would have given you living water. What an incredible thing to hear. Someone claiming to have living water to give. Her unspiritual ears are not yet awakened. And she says something to Jesus that preachers throughout the ages have accused lifeless Christians of having. Nothing to draw with. Jesus answered, "Everyone who drinks this water will be thirsty again. But whoever drinks the water I give them will never thirst. Indeed, the water I give them will become in them a spring of water welling up to eternal life." Jesus promises her and us water that will so quench our thirst that we would never thirst again. This is the water of life, this life that springs up to eternal life. Eternal life, which is not just living forever with God in heaven, but as it says in John 17:3, "Now this is eternal life, that they know you, the only true God, and Jesus Christ whom you have sent." This water is the water of the Word, and Jesus is the Word, Ephesians 5:26, "that he might sanctify and cleanse it with the washing of water by the Word." John 17:7, "Sanctify them by the truth, your Word is truth." And John 1:1, "In the beginning was the Word, and the Word was with God, and the Word was God." And then in John 1:14, "The Word became flesh and made his dwelling among us. We have seen his glory, the glory of the one and only Son, who came from the Father, full of grace and truth." Jesus is going to give her himself. Jesus gives us himself. The woman said to him, "Sir, give me this water, so that I won't get thirsty and have to keep coming here to draw water." She is still blind, but hope, new life, is coming. He told her, "Go call your husband and come back." "I have no husband," she replied. Jesus said to her, "You are right when you say you have no husband. The fact is, you've had five husbands, and the man you now have is not your husband. What you've just said is quite true." This Jewish stranger is talking to her so directly.
And yet she knows that, unlike so many around her, he isn't looking down on her as a woman or a Samaritan. And then he takes her breath away. He knows all about her. But it doesn't feel like he's judging her or trying to trap her. It's as if he's looking right into her soul. He sees her. He sees her life. And in awe she replies, "Sir," the woman said, "I can see that you're a prophet. Our ancestors worshipped on this mountain, but you Jews claim that the place where we must worship is Jerusalem." She acknowledges the supernatural power he is obviously walking in, but deflects to religious controversies. "Woman," Jesus replied, "believe me, a time is coming when you will worship the Father neither on this mountain nor in Jerusalem. You Samaritans worship what you do not know. We worship what we do know, for salvation is from the Jews. Yet a time is coming, and has now come, when the true worshippers will worship the Father in the Spirit and in truth, for they are the kind of worshippers the Father seeks. God is Spirit, and his worshippers must worship in the Spirit and in truth." The woman said, "I know that Messiah, called Christ, is coming, and when he comes, he will explain everything to us." Then Jesus declared, "I, the one speaking to you, I am he." Jesus reveals to someone who is a sinner and an outcast that he is the Messiah. He is revealing the Father's heart of grace. It's so important to understand the agape love at work here. John 3:17. "For God did not send his Son into the world to condemn the world, but to save the world through him." Yet a time is coming and has now come when the true worshippers will worship the Father in the Spirit and in truth, for they are the kind of worshippers the Father seeks. God is Spirit, and his worshippers must worship in the Spirit and in truth. I've never been more aware of the power of the Word of God echoing through the ages. His worshippers must worship in Spirit and in truth. God is a Spirit. We are a Spirit that have a soul and live in a body. To worship in Spirit and truth is to worship God with our whole heart. We can't hide from he who is love, John 4:8, and he who is our truth, John 14:6. Religion is death. Religion is a fraudulent package of self-righteousness, a vain attempt to bring God down, to make him in our image, to somehow control his responses. Yet religion is so often birthed out of ignorance and is so, so unsatisfying. Worshipping in Spirit and truth is our love response. Our love response to the love and grace of God, who loved us so much that he sent his only Son to come and die for us, to pay a price we could not pay. The Samaritan woman is qualified for the grace of God. She is one of those in Romans 5:8. But God demonstrates his own love for us in this: while we were still sinners, Christ died for us. And Jesus himself said in Luke 5:32, "I've come to call not those who think they are righteous, but those who know they are sinners and need to repent." Even before he exposed her sin, he'd offered her living water. Just then his disciples returned and were surprised to find him talking with a woman. But no one asked, "What do you want?" or "Why are you talking with her?" This is such an encouraging interlude for us lovers of Jesus who feel they're always messing up. They have not a clue what's going on. They're surprised he's breaking convention, which is strange considering what they already know of his unique relationship with the religion of the time. Yet these very same disciples went on to turn the world upside down. That gives hope for us all. Then, leaving her water jar, the woman went back to the town and said to the people, "Come, see a man who told me everything I ever did. Could this be the Messiah?" They came out of the town and made their way towards him. Meanwhile, the Samaritan woman has been utterly changed. She is happy to be seen and heard in the town. And because of the grace bestowed on her, she wants to return the favour and bless those people who, in all probability, had condemned and judged her as a sinful woman. "Come see a man who told me everything I ever did. Could this be the Messiah?" They came out of the town and made their way towards him. They have seen this woman so obviously changed, they want to come out and see. This is evangelism. Be changed by Jesus, and people want to know what you've got and how you got it. It's not enough just to speak words. There was something about this woman. She had encountered something,
or someone that had transformed her bitter, shameful heart, and joy is contagious. Meanwhile, his disciples urged him, "Rabbi, eat something." But he said to them, "I have food to eat that you know nothing about." Then his disciples said to each other, "Could someone have brought him food?" "My food," said Jesus, "is to do the will of him who sent me and to finish his work. Don't you have a saying? It's still 4 months until harvest. I tell you, open your eyes and look at the fields. They are ripe for harvest. Even now, the one who reaps draws a wage and harvests the crop for eternal life, so that the sower and the reaper may be glad together. Thus the saying, 'One sows and another reaps,' is true. I sent you to reap what you have not worked for. Others have done the hard work, and you have reaped the benefits of their labor." Jesus is encouraging the disciples to open their eyes. They are surrounded by people in need, and they need to understand what they now have in their hearts, the very word of God, to share as food for the souls of the needy. Many of the Samaritans from that town believed in him because of the woman's testimony. "He told me everything I did." So when the Samaritans came to him, they urged him to stay with them, and he stayed 2 days. And because of his words, many more became believers. "We no longer believe just because of what you said. Now we've heard for ourselves, and we know that this man really is the Saviour of the world." They understood that it wasn't enough to hear the Master secondhand. They had to hear him for themselves. That's the same for all of us. Jesus invites us to intimacy. His sheep know his voice. He has the words of life. He has that cleansing living water that enables us to be cleansed enough to stand before our Holy Father.

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1: Recently, I finished writing my fourth book. The final stage involves sending the manuscript to a group of beta readers who give honest feedback. It's a terrifying process because I've never been good at handling criticism. Hi, I'm Tanya Harris of God Conversations. Criticism can be painful, but here's what I've learnt. Criticism is a gift. My beta readers constantly point out things I've missed, not just spelling errors or poor grammar, but areas of miscommunication and things I've overlooked. The result is a far better book. It's a principle that carries into all aspects of life. Yes, criticism hurts, but without it, we'll never fully flourish in who God has called us to be. We need people around us to see the things we can't. May we have the grace to welcome constructive criticism and be better for it. For help with your own God conversations, go to godconversations.com.
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0: Welcome to Everyday Moments with Joyce Meyer. Many are turned off by the word religion. Too many do's and don'ts, legalistic practices, and impossible expectations. But did you know that God desires something different? Here's Joyce.
1: Well, what is it that makes us acceptable to God? The Bible says that we've been accepted by the Beloved. And so we have a relationship with God through our relationship with Jesus Christ. Through receiving Christ as Savior, we receive the righteousness of God and we're able to come into fellowship with Him. It's not what I do or what you do that makes us acceptable. It's having a relationship with Jesus Christ and believing the Word of God that makes us acceptable to God. As long as we think it's based on something that we do, then we're always performance acceptance oriented. And that means that we're trying really hard to do what's right all the time. And since God is perfect, if His acceptance of us is based on what we do, then we have to do everything perfect. I mean, we can't make any mistakes at all. So that becomes really a burden that God does not want us to carry. So remember, your right to stand before God and be acceptable is through Christ.
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1: Can you imagine a group of Russian and Americans working in close quarters without conflict? Well, it happened. For 5 whole months at the International Space Station, the two groups of astronauts worked together seamlessly. Their secret? The team leader had implemented an important rule. Each person had to do one kind deed for every other team member every day. Mark Twain once wrote, "Kindness is a language which the deaf can hear and the blind can see." Research even provides support for the power of kindness in bringing people together. In a study at the University of California, it was found that people felt more in control, competent, and happier when they were kind to each other. Acts of kindness were also found to be contagious. It should be no surprise that in Scripture we're told to be devoted to one another in love and to honour others above ourselves. If you want to get on better with others, if you want more efficiency, unity, and happiness around you, be kind. I'm Tanya Harris of GodConversations.com.

or get a job? And what about marriage? She quizzed me after church one morning. As I prayed for her, I saw Sharon at the start of a long, winding path. Beneath her feet, the path was visible, but beyond that, it was covered in thick dust, and Sharon couldn't see the way forward. Then, in my mind's eye, I saw the dust blow away in a patch just in front of her, exposing a spot large enough for only one foot. Gradually, through prayer and God-seeking, patch after patch appeared so that she could take each new step on her pathway of life. God tracking requires step-by-step faith. Only God knows how long and where the path leads, and only by acknowledging the Lord step by step will we see the way forward in clarity. God tracking is walking God's pathway step by step. Subscribe to Tracker at godtracker.co.uk.

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1: That are found in Matthew chapter 5. And last week we diverted a little bit into a kind of chemistry when we considered the subject of salt. When Jesus said we are the salt of the earth. Today I'll wander a little bit, but not too much, into physics. We'll try and keep it down to earth and on the ground. But let's just read these verses together in Matthew chapter 5. And verse 13 down to verse 16. It says, "You are the salt of the earth, but if the salt loses its flavor, how shall it be seasoned? It is then good for nothing but to be thrown out and trampled underfoot by men. You are the light of the world. A city that is set on a hill cannot be hidden. Nor do they light a lamp and put it under a basket, but on a lampstand, and it gives light to all who are in the house. Let your light so shine before men that they may see your good works and glorify your Father which is in heaven." Well, we'll explore the concept of light as part of this Bible study. I really thought about that. How do you define in simple terms, not in scientific terms, but how do you define what light is? If I said light is the absence of darkness, it wouldn't really be an appropriate definition, because light is a phenomenon which in itself is positive. It's not just the absence of darkness. Rather, it's the other way around. The darkness is the absence of light. And so we're to shine as lights in this world. So, even if I try and pursue a simple definition of what light is, I probably should have asked a child. They would have told me, they would have given me a good definition, I'm sure. But it is that which makes things visible to our eye so that we're able to perceive the things which are around us. So we know that if you've ever been downstairs or something in the middle of the night, or got up in the middle of the night and haven't turned the light on, you might find, that you stumble into something because you're no longer able to perceive the whereabouts of different things, or you might trip over something. Anyway, first of all, let me just deal with this idea that Jesus said, a city that is set on a hill cannot be hidden. And clearly, Jesus expected that the church would be a city that is set on a hill that is visible to those around it. You know, there are places in the world where there's persecution of believers, and believers face the dilemma of either sharing their faith and being open with their faith, or keeping it secret. And by sharing their faith, inevitably that attracts persecution. We do need to pray for the church in the areas of the world where the church is persecuted. If I could just give a little example from our own holiday when we were in Greece, and one day we decided I would take the coast road down the the Pelion Peninsula, and we came to a we knew where we were going, but we came to this small town village called Trickery. Funny name, really, but it's not spelt like our English Trickery, but that's how it sounds. It's called Trickery, but town is set on a hill. So we knew immediately after place we would come across another small village called Milos. And you know, although Trickery came into view and was clearly in view, it took going round the bend, down the hill, past some trees, before a little village called Milos came into view. And the reason why that was so much less visible is that it was right down in the valley by the coast. And therefore, naturally, it would be hidden for view. But as I look back, and as I drove back, the town of Trickery, probably not the most appropriate name for this illustration, but the town of Trickery was visible in the bold white that sometimes they use in hot countries. And because it was a city set on a hill. And so we, as the church, as I've already said, need to be that city that's set on a hill. And Jesus expected it to be that way. And he went on in the next verse to say, you know, look, you don't light a lamp and then cover it up, basically. You don't shine a torch and then put something, a cloth over it. You don't light a candle and then put a basket over it. You don't put the light switch on and then try and obscure the light. No, we actually want the light to shine and give us visibility. So I thought a little bit about the nature of light perhaps a scientific point of view. What do we know about the light? You know, maybe from simple things in science in school. Perhaps you did Newton's experiment where you shone light through a prism and saw it separate into the colours of the rainbow. An exciting sort of thing to realise that white light is made up of the colours of the rainbow. And we know, of course, that when there's been rainfall and sunshine at the same time, you look for the rainbow. And sometimes perhaps you've seen a particularly vivid illustration, a vivid rainbow, or maybe even a double bow sometimes. That's really special to see. And perhaps you've been in circumstances where, you know, things haven't been going so well. I remember one journey up to Scotland and, the road that we were meant to take was completely blocked, and we found ourselves trying to negotiate a different way to get to our destination. And as we stopped in one place by the roadside, there was a magnificent rainbow. And it kind of gave us a reassurance of God's covenant. It is a covenant that God made. He said that this is the evidence, the rainbow is the evidence, that I will never flood the earth again as I did in the days of Noah. And so perhaps, you know, when you see that, it reminds you that God's promises are true. His covenants endure, a very important thing. And perhaps also you've been fishing. You know, some people love fishing. Some people like to get their rods out or their nets out and enjoy the tranquil time, undisturbed by others. I know sometimes when we cycle along the footpath, you know, we end up disturbing the tranquility of the fishermen that perhaps wish we weren't there. And you know, I mean, Peter's got a little story about that. I see him smile over in there, that part, and I know the story. But you know, fishing. One of the things you know about light is that when you look into the water and you see the fish in a certain position, you're actually being not deceived, but the fish isn't in the position that your eye tells it is. I'm a bit muddled on that sentence, but anyway, the fish isn't exactly where you think it is because the light rays have bent, either going into the water, or in this case, because you're viewing it, they've refracted on coming out of the water. So there's some interesting properties that science has found out about light, and indeed everyday observations tell us about light. Now, I remember long ago at university hearing about the theory of relativity, and you know, one of the very, very strange things about light is that it's a constant in a vacuum wherever you measure it. So it's always approximately 186,000 miles per second that light travels. And it is an interesting phenomenon because if, for instance, I'm in a railway carriage, and you know, Barnabas this morning, for instance, has gone on the 10K run in Leeds, and he won't be able to get on a railway carriage because they're all cancelled. So he'll get a rail replacement bus back. But if he was to get in a railway carriage, and shall we say, let's say for argument's sake, sorry to take you down the road of all this, but I want to try and elaborate a little bit. But if the railway carriage, say, is travelling at 30 miles an hour away from me, and then I or Barnabas decide to run in the same direction along the railway carriage, shall we say 15 miles an hour, then actually you'll view Barnabas as travelling away from you at 30 plus 15, which is 45 miles an hour. On the other hand, if he were to run towards you at 15 miles an hour and the carriage is going away at 30 miles an hour, then he runs in the carriage at 15 miles an hour, then you will see him recede from you at only 15 miles an hour because he's running towards you inside the carriage. I hope you've got that thus far. I hope that makes sense. Relative motion. Don't you remember doing that at school? Oh dear. I might have found myself running down a rabbit hole here. So, I must say, Heather looks a bit confused. You know, okay. Running in the train. Yeah. So you're running in the train, not running. You're not running after the train. You're not running beside the train. You're running in the train. Right. Okay. So the mysterious thing about light, though, is that if you were to measure the speed of light, say here, it travels at 186,000 miles per second. On the other hand, if you're able to take a rocket and accelerate it exceedingly fast to almost the speed of light, and then shoot a beam of light in the rocket away from you, you wouldn't. Now, this is the mystery of science. If you then measured the speed of that light inside the rocket, it would be 186,000 miles per hour. And if you measured it from standing still inside the rocket, even though the beam is going away from you, it would still be 186,000 miles per hour. You don't add the two quantities together. And to cut a long story short, this is what produced Einstein's theory of relativity about time and space. So time and space does not operate in the way that we experience day by day. So anyway, I can't go down that avenue anymore, but in 1905, Einstein produced his theory of special relativity. Einstein also discovered some other things which were very interesting in that year. Or shall I say, scientists discovered interesting things about light. They discovered that sometimes it behaves as a wave, and you get interference patterns, just like you get interference of the waves of the sea either colliding together and enlarging themselves or together and reducing themselves. But sometimes light behaved like a particle. And this resulted, if you like, in scientists scratching their heads and ultimately deciding that light, through experiments, is actually a wave-like particle of zero mass called a photon. Okay, so I think I better retreat from the physics at this point. But you know, these scientific experiments led to amazing discoveries. Everybody knows, even if they don't know what it actually means, Einstein's famous equation, E equals mc squared. And it means that a huge amount of energy can be produced from a tiny piece of matter. And we know that in, sadly, the ability that we have for nuclear and atomic warfare that potentially exists in the world. So light is a mysterious thing. It's a wonderful thing. Thank God, day by day, we don't have to think about all those things. You know, so often we just go light on, and there's light. When we wake up in the morning, especially this time of year, it's already light, and you can enjoy your day, and you can even enjoy your evening in the garden, perhaps, or going out for a walk or something, because it's light until late at night. We know in the winter, people tend to have shorter days outside, really, because they, you know, it's dark outside, you go and you close the door and you turn the lock. I don't suppose you go out for, you know, there might be some exceptions here, I don't know, who go for midnight walks in the winter, but most of us don't do that kind of thing because we enjoy the light in the summer, and our habits are affected by what takes place in the winter. So all of that, perhaps I've digressed, but I wanted to do, I wanted to give that because to say this, that light is a mysterious and wonderful phenomenon. And the church is meant to be a mystery revealed, revealing the Lord Jesus Christ, revealing the life of Christ in all the diversity and colour that the body of Christ is meant to display. We are not here to just be a beam of one beam of light, but we're here to show the various colours, the various facets of the glory of God are meant to be displayed in and through the church. And just as light in its simplicity reveals the objects that are around and gives the ability to negotiate obstacles and be able to enjoy life, so we as the church are meant to be the light, leading people away from the darkness, away from the stumbling blocks, the objects which cause transgression, which cause difficulty in life, which cause heartache in life. I'm not saying we never have heartaches and sorrows and griefs, but we do not have those that are deliberately foisted upon people when they choose to walk in darkness rather than light. So one of the apostles that wrote considerably about this concept of God is light was the Apostle John. And so we find, for instance, in his epistle, first epistle, he equates this light with both God's love and with God's life. And he says in verse 2 of 1 John chapter 1, "And the life was manifested, and we have seen and bear witness and declare to you that eternal life which was with the Father and was manifested to us. That which we have seen and heard, we declare to you, that you also may have fellowship with us. And truly our fellowship is with the Father and with his Son, Jesus Christ. And these things we write to you that your joy may be full. This is the message which we have heard from him and declare to you, that God is light, and in him is no darkness at all. If we say that we have fellowship with him and walk in darkness, we lie and do not practice the truth. But if we walk in the light as he is in the light, we have fellowship with one another, and the blood of Jesus Christ, his Son, cleanses us from all sin." So he makes reference to the fact that we are to walk in the light. Well, most of it, you know, I've already illustrated that it's better to walk in the light of the day than to stumble in darkness into the objects that are there. But truly, spiritually as well, we're to walk in the light of the gospel. And, you know, John really seems to love this as a topic, as an illustration. But he also starts his gospel off in a similar way. And he says, let's start at verse 3 of chapter 1. "All things were made through him, and without him nothing was made that was made. In him was life, and the life was the light of men. And the light shines in darkness, and the darkness," mine says, "did not comprehend it." Many other versions say, "did not overcome it." It's the light that overcomes the darkness, not the other way around. And he goes on, verse 6, "There was a man sent from God whose name was John. This man came for a witness, to bear witness of the light, that through him all might believe. He was not that light, but was sent to bear witness of the light. That was the true light, which gives light to every man coming into this world. Our spiritual eyes cannot be opened apart from Christ. Many different cults, many different religions claim to give us enlightenment, but the Lord Jesus Christ is the one who brings light to us. I notice in that verse that we started off in Matthew chapter 5, it talks about you are the light of the world. The world there is the word cosmos. The Greek word derives from the concept of order. So it's the physical world, the universe, but it's also the inhabitants of the world. You are the light of the world, said Jesus. We're a light to those, to the morally corrupt order, the society in rebellion to God, human pride. No, it's the light of the gospel that we need to shine. So light is both wonderful and mysterious, as I said before, and that we are to shine that light in the darkness. Just want to think of other things that it says in this verse here. It says, let your light so shine before men that they may see your good works and glorify your Father in heaven. Interesting, because normally, it might be said that if we just display good works, or some people do display what they think are good works before men, in order to get the praise of men. But Jesus makes it very clear here that as we do good works in his name, then we glorify our Father in heaven. I'm just trying to look at my notes here. One of the things we know about light is that it requires a power source. I mean, the sun is the biggest power source that's available to us. And of course, I don't know whether anybody's got solar panels on their roof. We haven't. But if you have, then it harnesses that energy and turns it to electricity that we can use. Back in the 1970s, we used to have... maybe even earlier than that, we used to have regular power cuts, and out would come the candles, and we'd light those candles and sit for an hour or two in candlelight while they got those things sorted out. May the Lord deliver us from those days. We don't want to get back to them. But every light requires some power source, doesn't it? So, for instance, in your torch, there might be batteries. When we switch the light on, it's connected to the national grid, which is generating electricity in various kinds of ways. Just like to turn to an interesting parable that Jesus told in Luke chapter 16. And essentially, I'll finish with this parable. I want to read it through. So it's called the parable of the unjust steward, and in a minute you'll see why I've chosen it in this topic of light. And he also said to his disciples, there was a certain rich man who had a steward, and an accusation was brought to him that this man was wasting his goods. So he called him and said to him, what is this I hear about you? Give an account of stewardship, for you can no longer be steward. Then the steward said within himself, "What shall I do? For my master is taking the stewardship away from me. I cannot dig. I am ashamed to beg. I have resolved what to do, that when I am put out of the stewardship, they may leave me in their houses." So he called every one of his master's debtors to him and said to the first, "How much do you owe my master?" And he said, 100 measures of oil. So he said to him, "Take your bill, sit down quickly and write 50. And he said to another, "And how much do you owe?" And he said, 100 measures of wheat. And he said to him, "Take your bill and write 80. So the master commended the unjust steward because he dealt shrewdly. But the sons of this world are more shrewd in their generation than the sons of light." So we are sons of light. Now, this to me is the most extraordinary parable that the Lord Jesus told. Because basically, the picture here is of somebody who's been unfaithful in their stewardship. And we are stewards not only of everything that we have and possess, but we are stewards of the gospel of our Lord Jesus Christ. And in being stewards of the gospel, we are entrusted, and it is a trust is given to us that we should exercise that stewardship faithfully. So let me just say, while I remember, there's a prayer meeting here on Wednesday night, and those of you that would like to join us at 11 a.m. on Saturday morning at Long Causeway, we'll be doing some outreach, so yeah, that would be great if you could support that. So our stewardship is important, and here is a man who basically, when he realizes that he's no longer going to have this stewardship, he cooks the books. And he cooks the books by going to, you know, when he looks at the debtors that his Lord has, debtors and creditors on the balance sheet, creditors, those you owe money to, debtors, those that owe things to you. So they're debtors are assets which the steward was responsible for. And what he does is say, go to these people, and if they owe him a certain amount, they owe the master a certain amount of goods, he says, "Look, let's make things easier for you. We'll just write off some of what you owe so that things will be a bit more comfortable for you and you won't have to pay so much." So he cooks the books in a way that enables him to have favor with those people that he previously dealt with. And he knows that when he comes out of the stewardship, he's going to be able to go to these different people and say, "Look, you owe me one. I did you a favor." And now it's a dishonest favor that he did to them. And the amazing thing is, even that the Lord Jesus told this parable, because on first sight, it looks like the master is commending cheating and lying. Now, you know, I'm certainly not saying that the Lord Jesus was commending cheating and lying. But what the parable teaches us is that the children of this world act in a way to promote their own interests and to secure their own future. And Jesus said we could learn from that we need to secure our own future, and we need to make sure that things are done wisely. But what is he thinking of in particular? The Lord Jesus is saying, look, we need to have an eternal perspective in the kingdom of God. And we need to use our resources, what we have, to promote the eternal perspective, not living as the children of this world for this generation alone. Thank God, God blesses us in our daily life. Thank God we have blessings in our family life. Thank God we have blessings in this world that the Lord bestows upon us, that make it a joyful thing to be in this world with other people, with family, with friends, and, you know, with things that are a joy and a blessing to us. But he's saying, look, if the children of this world, those who only focus on this world, take such care to make sure that they are provided, that they have a future, how much more should the children of light make sure that we put our resources, our lives, our efforts, our future, we should invest in our future, and our future is tied up with everything that the Lord Jesus Christ is seeking to do, to bring in his kingdom, to promote his kingdom, to establish his kingdom, because we have a hope that goes way beyond the grave. And so Jesus makes this extraordinary statement in verse 9. He says, I say to you, and I don't know whether he's being sarcastic in some way, and I really don't fully know how to interpret this verse altogether. But in verse 9, he says, make friends for yourself by unrighteous mammon, that when you fail, they may receive you into an everlasting home. And maybe there's a sense in which he's saying, look, you know, this is how it works in the world, but come on now, let's look at the eternal things. Certainly, everything that the Lord Jesus has given us is for his kingdom. But we use the things of this world in this life, looking forward to all that he has provided for us. And just finish with this verse, these verses. He says, he who is faithful in what is least is faithful also in much. He who is unjust in what is least is unjust also in much. Therefore, if you've not been faithful in the unrighteous mammon, who will commit to you your trust, the true riches? I know, working in Eurovision, we deal a lot with the finances, and we use the finances to promote the gospel, because it takes money to fund events overseas. It takes finance to make those things happen. And those who are giving to that end are promoting the spread of the gospel. So, brethren, I'll finish with this. Let everything, our resources, our lives, our efforts, be to promote the gospel of the Lord Jesus Christ in and through our lives. Amen.
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0: That was the Sunday service, and thank you for joining us. 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
1: Christians can sometimes have a reputation for being a bit simple-minded. People could be forgiven for accusing those of us who believe in a literal resurrection for being ignorant about what really goes on in the world. But the accusation also reveals a misunderstanding of what faith is. People think that believing in God means leaving your brains at the door. Faith and intellect are seen as a kind of seesaw, where having more of one means less of the other. So how do we reconcile the two? We must recognise that faith and intellect belong to two very different categories. One involves the head, and the other involves the heart. Faith is believing what God has said. It neither denies the natural world, nor embraces it as the fullness of reality. Intellect, on the other hand, recognises the beauty of the created world, and it observes and respects the laws that govern it. You can be both spiritual and natural. There's no contradiction, since the same God was creator of both. I'm Tanya Harris of GodConversations.com.

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1: Hi, I'm Dudley Anderson. It's said that God is the God of the second chances, but I think that God is the God of the 70 times 7 chances. Peter once asked Jesus, "How many times shall I forgive my brother? Up to 7 times?" Peter assumed that there was a limit to forgiveness, but Jesus replied, "No, Peter, not just 7 times, but 70 times 7. Biblically, the number 7 represents perfection. Thank God that he's willing to forgive me perfectly every time I sin. Of course, I'm not free to deliberately keep on sinning, but because I am less than perfect, sadly, I find myself doing the same things time and again. If you've made a mistake, then with true heart, lay your failures at the foot of the cross, repent of your sin, and our God, who is faithful and just, will forgive you and restore you perfectly. God Tracking is walking with the God of the 70 times 7. Subscribe to Tracker at godtracker.co.uk.

0: Why do you believe in God?
1: There was more to life in respect of latter years of Boyzone. It became very confusing, a confusing life that it was that I led. And that's literally being taken from place to place with, I wouldn't say no say to where you're going, but you actually didn't really care where you were going because you were so busy, you just wanted to get to the particular place, be there, do it, go home. I ended up getting into a lot of deeper and darker sides of the world to do it, Ouija boards and seances and all that kind of stuff. And it took me life into a very angry and violent man I became, liked a bit of a drink, very lustful kind of guy. And one day I just realised, you know, that's not the chap I ever was growing up, and I didn't want to be that kind of fella. I wasn't a nice man. I had every materialistic blessing you could possibly imagine, from Porsches to Ferraris to a million-pound house. That's things that you think you strive for in life. But if you're not fulfilled within the inside, your million-pound house and your Porsche and your Ferrari is absolutely nothing. I was the saddest man and the loneliest man, and I had all of that, which you'd think would make you the happiest man in the world, and it wasn't. Lucky enough, a good friend of mine who was actually involved with making music, he was a Christian, and he just spoke different words into kind of my life, and which I've never experienced before, and that was to do with Jesus. And I just found it fascinating, and I wanted to know more. And from kind of looking and asking questions, and basically ended up going to Bible class myself because I was just really, really interested. And obviously everything I learned in Bible class led me to get saved. I got saved in 03. Now most of my immediate family and friends, the surroundings, they've seen a big change in me as a man, and thank the Lord.
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1: Nicodemus is troubled in his spirit and he's troubled in his heart. And he couldn't sleep, and so he comes to Jesus under the cover of darkness to speak with him. And many of you tonight, I believe you have come here tonight and you're troubled. And my question to you tonight is, what's troubling you? Are you troubled by drugs or alcohol? And you say, Franklin, nobody knows about the problem I have, and nobody knows about this addiction, and I've tried to handle it on my own, but it's just gotten me deeper and deeper, and there's no control, and I don't know what to do, and I wish, like Nicodemus, I could come to Jesus tonight and have his help. You can come to him tonight, just like Nicodemus.
2: As Franklin Graham has just said, you can come to Jesus Christ right now and receive new life. We're the Billy Graham Evangelistic Association. 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
1: Welcome to Everyday Moments with Joyce Meyer. Why do you try to do the right thing in life? There are two trains of thought you can take when answering this question, but only one has true freedom written all over it. Here's Joyce.
2: Well, we're talking about the importance of having a relationship with God, a personal relationship with God, and about fellowshipping with God. And you know, I believe that real, true, genuine obedience should come out of a relationship and as a result of love. It shouldn't just be something that we do out of obligation or to keep a rule, a regulation, or a law. Actually, I've found in my life, and the Bible makes it very clear, that we have an enemy called the devil or Satan, and that he wants us to feel burdened all the time through obligations. You know, we all know what it feels like to even have to go to a party out of obligation, or to buy gifts out of obligation, or to show up somewhere out of obligation. Nobody wants to live and do things just because they feel obliged to. They want to do it out of desire. And so the more that you fellowship with God, the closer you get to Him, the more you spend time with Him, the more you know Him through His Word, the more that you are going to want to obey Him just because you love Him.
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Hello, I'm Martin Cooper. I'm a Christian and I believe in God. And I know by faith that Jesus is the Son of God. And that because Jesus was crucified and then rose again, I have the hope of eternal salvation. Now, because of these certain facts, I know that it's right to give praise and worship to God. 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
1: I remember a time when one of our pastors at church had a moral failure. We were devastated. He seemed like such a godly man. The story went that the pastor had a personal problem he tried to cover up. The sin grew and grew until it overtook him. As my friend and I reflected on it together, we realized that it could happen to any one of us. So we asked each other a serious question. Is there anything hidden in our lives that we've never told anyone? Silence followed as we searched our hearts. The writer of James said that after desire has conceived, it gives birth to sin, and sin, when fully grown, gives birth to death. The fall of our pastor could have been avoided if only light had been shone on his misplaced desire in the beginning. When we hear those stories, we need to ask ourselves, is anything hidden in my life? Let us search our hearts and bring it to light so that it never gives birth to death. I'm Tanya Harris of GodConversations.com.

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1: Hi, I'm Dudley Anderson. Dolores was an elderly widow who lived on her own in a modest home. She was in the final stages of cancer and it was clear to me that she was blind. She wore a modest white blouse and a linen shawl across her shoulders, and an outlandish floppy hat with a big geranium pinned to the front of it. Dolores said, "God once told me that he will always love me, and then he told me to put a great big geranium in my hat and smile at the world." The day I met Dolores, I learned that it's not our hands that God looks at, it's our hearts. You know, too often we wonder how much we can get out of the world, but here was a woman with a deep inner contentment that is yet to be equaled by anyone I have met. So like Dolores, let's put a geranium in our hats and smile at the world. God tracking is walking contentedly with our God. 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

0: Why do you believe in God?
1: My parents were Christians, and I was brought up in the church until I was 16. And like most young people, you lose interest if there's nothing going on, and I lost interest. And anyway, my father always used to pray for the third world and for God's love to be shed there. And I was left not with any sense of God's love, but a sense of my guilt. And I carried that through my teens, which was quite horrible. Anyway, I got married, had kids, and life just went on. And then my wife got quite ill, and I started to wonder what was going on about everything. And I went out one day, and I said, God, if you're there, then take away this guilt. And we start again, and miraculously enough, he took away the guilt. So, and from then on, I started to look for Jesus, and I found him, he found me, and I became a Christian. And that's about it. Well, all I can say recently, I've been asked to go to Uganda to do some type of missionary work for a while. And I'm just waiting to see what he does with me in Uganda. And praise the Lord, it will be good.
2: 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So what are you going to say about that then?
3: Whoopee!
2: Yes, I thought so. Okay, so what's on offer? Firstly, there's Easy Does It, with music to relax to. A put your feet up and let the world go by moment. Then there's Just Jazz and Blues, for people who just love the creativity of jazz and the down-to-earth lyrics of the blues. I mean, what's not to like? So when can you hear these shows on Branch FM? Well, Just Jazz and Blues is on every Monday evening at 8 p.m. and Easy Does It can be heard every Sunday evening at 7:30 p.m. And with both shows lifting high the name of Jesus, including a few encouraging thoughts from yours truly, you'll be more than welcome.

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1: I'm here to tell you, friends, I don't care who you are, what you have done, God will forgive you and he'll cleanse you. And we're all guilty. Every one of us. Franklin Graham stands here today. I am a sinner against God. I deserve God's judgment. I deserve death because I have broken his laws. But I want you to know that God has forgiven me. I don't deserve it, but he's forgiven me because when I was 22 years old, I got on my knees and I confessed my sins to God. I asked him for forgiveness, and by faith, I asked Christ to come into my heart. I gave him my life. I surrendered to him. And that day, Jesus Christ came into my life and he changed me. You know what? He'll change you today. He'll forgive you. He'll cleanse you. But you've got to receive Christ by faith.
2: As Franklin Graham has said, God will forgive you if you come to him by faith in Jesus Christ. We're the Billy Graham Evangelistic Association. To learn more about having a personal relationship with Jesus Christ, go online to billygraham.org.

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1: Welcome to Everyday Moments with Joyce Meyer. There are many people that are deceived into thinking that they aren't good enough to come before God, so they never come. Well, Joyce has some comforting words for everyone listening today.
2: Well, today we've been talking about religion or relationship. And you know, I'm not asking you what religion you are. I'm asking you, do you have a deep, intimate, personal relationship with God through Jesus Christ? I pray that you do. You know, many people have the mistaken idea that they have to be perfect, or they have to get over all their problems, lay down all their inabilities before they can come to God. But the truth is you need to come to Him humbly, actually admitting that you cannot run your life on your own, that you are a sinner, and that you cannot forgive yourself, you cannot make up for the wrong things you've done, and that you just need Jesus to come into your life, forgive you, strengthen you, and help you live the way that you should live. You know, I believe that God wants to have a close relationship with you. And I know for sure the devil does not want you to have a close relationship with God. So please remember that a relationship with Jesus opens the door to intimacy with God.
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1: Charles Schulz and his cartoon strip titled Peanuts did a cute story featuring Lucy, who was determined to change the world. Hi, I'm Chuck Swindoll. In the first panel of this particular cartoon, Lucy says, "If I were in charge of the world, I would change everything." Poor Charlie Brown looks at her and blinks and says rather meekly, "That wouldn't be easy. Where would you start?" Without a hesitation, she looks at him and says, "I would start with you." "Hey, don't you be a Lucy. Don't be so busy trying to change others. Maybe everything doesn't need changing." Personally, I kind of like Charlie Brown the way he is.
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Women of Dewsbury and the surrounding areas, the Churches Together of Dewsbury are all one family, and there is a special event to help bring us together. Flourish is a women's event on the last Saturday of each month, held in the morning, and it's designed to serve as a space for friendship, fun, as well as worship and hearing from God's word together. Flourish is held at Dewsbury Elim and is 10 till 12:30 a.m. No booking is required, just turn up and bring a friend of any faith or none. 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
1: I read a survey recently about how Christians are seen to be the most judgmental people in society. What a horrible report card. How can a religion based on grace be known for its judgment? What are we doing wrong? Jesus said that all the commandments, 622 in his Jewish tradition, were summed up in two: love God and love people. Yet even after Jesus, we seem to prefer to go back to our list of laws, so much so that we've become known for it. Why is that? I think the reason is because living by law is easier than living by love. Law requires you to tick a box. It makes you feel good when you get it right. But love directs our attention to people. It requires you to go above and beyond and focuses on the inward process more than just the outward action. That's also why it's so powerful. Law brings condemnation. Love brings transformation. Love God, love people. May this be what we're known for. I'm Tanya Harris of GodConversations.com.

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1: Hello again, I'm Dudley Anderson. John Harper was a young minister aboard the Titanic on the 10th of April 1912. When that ship struck the iceberg, Harper made sure that his young daughter was safe, and then he began what would be his last evangelistic work. As freezing waters filled the ship, survivors reported that he'd taken off his own life jacket and gave it to another. "Don't worry," he said, "I'm not going down, I'm going up." Out in the freezing Atlantic, he called to one man, "Are you saved?" and then slipped under the waves for the last time. There and then, that man turned his life over to Christ. Harper knew that not even a shipwreck could strip him of God's purposes. So if you sense God's call on your life, like John Harper, hold on to that promise. God who called you is faithful, and he will use you in ways you could never have imagined. God Tracking is trusting God to guard his word. Subscribe to Tracker at godtracker.co.uk.

0: Why do you believe in God?
1: I was brought up in a Christian family. I went to church for most of my life and kind of got into a routine, and that's what happened. And when I was about 10, I made a commitment, decided that I wanted to become a Christian because I'd been to a Christian event and decided that I felt that it was really real and that God could make a difference in my life. After I'd finished college last year, I decided to do a gap year where I work with my church full time, but I go and study in Bromley 2 days every other week. And it has shown me that God is more real than I could have ever imagined he was, that he can make a huge difference in your life, that he wants to be your father, knowing that God loves me for who I am and that I couldn't do anything that would make him love me more. And that's made a huge difference to my life. It's made me a lot calmer, a lot more relaxed. I used to have really bad panic attacks. And since I found out that God is a father and that he does love me, whatever, it's made my whole outlook on life be completely different.
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1: If you're going through a serious temptation now or trial now, God knows how to deliver you. 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
3: 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Join me, Barney Charles, this morning for some great music, encouraging words to start your day, local traffic and weather updates, and hopefully your wonderful company. 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Question is, will you?
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4: There's a man in the Old Testament with a name quite tough to pronounce. Mephibosheth was a nobody living in obscurity, lame in both feet, and tragically he expected to be executed. Instead, a king invited him to the royal table for life. And today on Insight for Living, Chuck Swindoll says his story is actually our story, because grace isn't God helping those who help themselves. It's God seeking out the helpless, the sinful, the enemy, meeting us with arms wide open. Today's message on God's grace is part of Chuck's 12-message series called How Great is Our God.
5: Today on The Grace of God, we're going to look at Mephibosheth. 2 Samuel chapter 9. David has come to the throne. His predecessor, King Saul, has died. So the family of Saul have fled away, though David exterminated none of them. But when Saul died, Ziba, his servant, as well as a nurse who was helping with the children, took up this little boy, Mephibosheth, and ran for their lives to hide. In the running, she dropped him, and he was crippled in both his feet. Now, that's the background of the story, Mephibosheth, here in 2 Samuel 9. And David is now in his palace. And David, as he's sitting and musing, remembers a promise. Before his dear friend Jonathan died in the same battle as Saul, his father had died in, David promised Jonathan he would take care of his family. Jonathan said, just make that covenant with me. And David said, I promise. Suddenly the promise comes back to his mind and he thinks, I've got to make that promise good. Because of his relationship with his friend Jonathan and Jonathan's father Saul, King David initiates an act of grace. Look at it. So David said, is there yet anyone left of the house of Saul that I may show him kindness for Jonathan's sake? Think of grace, grace, grace. God's treatment, sovereign, free, sovereign favor to the ill-deserved. Is there anyone to whom I might show free, sovereign favor? So he meets a man named Ziba, who is from the house of Saul. And Ziba said, I know where there is one, and I'm just a servant. But verse 3 concludes, there's still a son of Jonathan. But David, he's a cripple. He's disabled. It's a sensitive point, but we need to stay here at the text long enough for you to feel it. What's Ziba thinking? David, look around. This is a place for the brightest and the best. You need those with high SAT scores. You need those with IQs that are almost off the chart. You need the tall and handsome and bronze from the sun. You need warriors. This fellow I have in mind is he's crippled in both feet. By the way, Ziba overlooked one word that David used. Is there anyone? Is that good or what? Sometime I'm in my study and I'll go, is that good or what? And I just kind of, nobody's around. So I say, yeah, that's good. Yeah. This is one of those moments. Is there anyone? Put your name there. I'll put mine there. Is there anybody, Ziba, that I can show grace to? I'm doing it for Jonathan. I'm not handing out a life achievement award. This is about grace. Ziba didn't get it. Well, there's a fellow who's crippled on both his feet. Don't you love David's response? Where is he? He doesn't say, now, you think he'll ever get better? Or does he like walk with crutches? Or can he get around without somebody being there to help him? You and I do that because we're sinful and proud. And we're not disabled, we think. We're all disabled. That's where I'm going. I just can't wait to get there, so I'm going to tell you the end of it before I get there. We're all disabled. I mean, the king says, where is he? Well, he's living in Lodabar. It's a little ambiguous, by the way, in the Hebrew. It's hard to trace what that word means. Geographical locations often had etymologies that were interesting and symbolic. The word lo in Hebrew always means no or not, but dabar, debatable. Some suggest it means pasture, as in no pasture land, a barren place. He's living in a wilderness. I like the one that seems a little more reliable. He's living in a no place. We would say the ghetto. The dump. You can't use it nowadays. There's a place named a dump here where you buy things, but forget that. That fouled up my illustration all of a sudden. I realize it. But the kind of dump you thought of when you were kids, okay? He lives in the ghetto. He's a nothing, living in a no place. A friend of mine said I was so far out in the country we had to go toward town to hunt. That's where Mephibosheth was living. David, the guy's a nobody, living nowhere. And David says, "Go get him." You know why? Because it's grace. That's why he didn't miss you or me. You're getting it, aren't you? There are times it overwhelms me. It literally overwhelms me that he would choose me. I'm so in this story, I can hardly believe it. Analogy number one, write it down. David, out of sheer grace, extended his love to a nobody. Just as God, in sheer grace, extended it to you and me. Where is he? Go get him. Okay, now the story gets really good. Okay, says Ziba, we'll go get him. Verse 5. The king sent and brought him from the house of Maker, the son of Ammiel, from no place. You imagine Mephibosheth? Mephibosheth, we know you're in there. Mephibosheth! He sees the horses outside. He sees the chariot that's come from the king's palace. What are they going to do? What would you think? They're going to kill me. The nurse who had carried him and dropped him when she was running from the new king and he became lame on both his feet, she's now nervous. But you can't hold back the king's guard. The door bolts open. The king wants to see you, Mephibosheth. And he pulls his crutches under his arms and plump, scrape, plump, scrape. They help him into the chariot. Second analogy. Write it down. Just as David sought and found this undeserving man, so God sought and found us. David said, where is he? And he sent people to find him. Verse 5. And they found him. Just as God found you and God found me, he pursued us. He, in the words of a poet, set the hounds of heaven against us. You remember their bark? Remember when they were nipping at your heels? Remember when you thought you could outrun him or outfox him? No one said, "Mephibosheth, clean yourself up. Take a shower. You're getting ready to go before the king. Come now, just as you are. Come on, Mephibosheth." So with gentleness, they take him to the chariot. He's never in his life been in a chariot. There's a wonderful story of how they rescued the Jews over in Israel. The Jews had come from Africa, and they had never seen any place but where they were living. And to preserve their lives, Israel flew planes in and picked up these dear people, these Africans. And they put them on the plane for the first time in their life. They're sitting on the plane. They take off. Can you imagine? Whoa! And then they land them in Israel, free. Free. How gracious of that country. How gracious of David. How gracious of our God to take us from the ghetto of our existence and put us on his chariot. Now he stands before the king. Can you imagine how scared he must have been? Verse 6, Mephibosheth, the son of Jonathan, son of Saul, came to David and fell on his face and prostrated himself. That means he fell on his face, face down, belly touching the floor, absolutely flat, prostrated before the king. David said, "Mephibosheth," he said, "here is your servant." He's probably thinking it's curtains. And David says to him, verse 7, "Do not fear. Do not fear. I will surely show chesed to you. I will show grace to you for the sake of your father Jonathan." How good did that sound? About like when you heard it? Don't fear. I didn't die to ruin your life. I died to rescue you. Here's the third analogy. As David restored this man to a place of honor, God has done that for us. If he would give us what we deserve, you don't even want to know what the place looks like. We'd give new meaning to the word ghetto. There would be breath taken from your lungs before you could take a third or fourth deep breath. But God doesn't do that. He restores us to a place of honor. How great of him. That's called grace. And don't you love this? Verse 7 continues, "And will restore to you all the land of your grandfather Saul, and you shall eat at my table regularly." Meaning what? He's adopting him. Fourth analogy. As David adopted Mephibosheth from this place of emptiness, so God has adopted us into his forever family. Now you're mine. Don't you know if Mephibosheth must have thought, if not said, look, King David, look at me. Look at me. There are thousands of others you could choose. Look at me. I love the humility of Mephibosheth. He just bows before the king and bows before. There is no pride. There is only amazement. And David says, now you're mine. Now you're under my care. You're not going to drop in for a snack once a month. You're one of my own. There's a chair for you. There's a place for you. He tells Ziba all about it. Says, we're going to set this up so that his land will be his. Saul's land will be brought to his grandson. It's all going to work out great. Ziba says, yes, sir, we'll do it that way. Verse 11, so Mephibosheth ate at David's table as one of the king's sons. Pause and think. Pause and think. One of the king's sons sat alongside Solomon, sat alongside Absalom, who, by the way, was handsome from the crown of his head to the sole of his feet, sat alongside Tamar, Absalom's blood sister, Kileab, probably Joab, came in for a meal rather often. The chair's empty. They wait for him to come. The dinner bell rings. Everybody's at the table. Chomp, scrape, chomp, scrape, chomp, scrape. And the tablecloth covered his feet. That's also a great thought. And I said in my study, ooh, that's good. And there was nobody around to say that is good. The tablecloth covered his feet. How good is that? Surrounded by this royalty and this nobody from nowhere is sitting at the king's table. That brings us to the fifth. Mephibosheth's disability was a constant reminder of the king's grace. Just as Mephibosheth's disability was a constant reminder of the king's grace, so our disabilities remind us of that. Our failures, our faults, our times of coming up short. I mean, we're still undeserving. We're still insufficient and weak. And in spite of all of that, we're one of his. We've been adopted and we eat regularly at the king's table. How's the meal this morning? You're feasting at his table. But you don't need to be here to feast. You can feast at his table tomorrow afternoon or late tonight. Our next Saturday morning, his word is open and truth flows like great food from a banquet hall. How gracious of our God. I love it that he says you will be, verse 11, you will eat as one of the king's sons. The end of that verse, look at that, Mephibosheth ate at David's table as one of the king's sons. By the way, he wasn't instantly healed. He was never healed. Take note of that. People have the idea that they'll bargain with God, they'll come to God if he'll heal them. You're never going to be healed of sin. We're forgiven of sin, but we're never told we're healed of sin. Oh, that comes when we move into eternity. When we die, the sin thing is over. Until then, we've got the disability. Number six, when he sat at the king's table, there was no status or rank in the family. They were all the king's sons and daughters. You want a great thought? They're sitting at the supper table, and David says to Mephibosheth, why don't you ask the blessing? Probably would be nothing but weeping. Oh God, how gracious you are to find me when I wasn't even looking and to give me a place at the table of the king. Another great thought, someday we'll be at a table like that and nobody will say, hey, that's Apostle Paul's seat, don't sit there. Why, that's Peter's seat. Don't you know that, the pecking order? Paul, Peter. That's James' seat. That's Martin Luther's seat. You sit down at the table? Sit down, Brother Martin. There's a stool over there. He'd sit right down. Or some great church father, or some great author you've read, or some great singer of yesteryear. Or your mom or daddy. Somebody who meant the world to you. They're waiting for you at the table. Final thought. You know how we'll often say, there's an old saying when you see someone that's in trouble, there but for the grace of God go I. When I think of Mephibosheth, I think there because of the grace of God go I. Why? Because we are all disabled. May God never let us forget Mephibosheth. And every time you are with someone disabled, think of Mephibosheth. There will be no place for impatience, misunderstanding, expectations. They can't keep up. You wait for them. You encourage them. You love them. You show grace to them. just like Corrie ten Boom when she shook his hand. Let's bow our hearts together. How great of the King to reach out to one who really was undeserving. How great of God to send his Son for you. And for all of us, lame, awkward, backward, broken, inconsistent, unloving, unkind, impatient, profane, vile. But we have a place at the table. Your chair is empty if you've never trusted Christ, and today's the day to reserve your spot. I urge you to do that. Thank you, Father, that in the shattered condition of both mind and body, this man was found. And his lameness and awkwardness never turned the King away. How great is our God! How full of grace. Forgive us for even the moment of pride or arrogance or impatience. And remind us, Lord, in our load of our existence, that you have graciously chosen us to be yours. Father, thank you for your grace to us and your mercy that is new every morning. Thank you for loving us even though we are by nature forever helpless, and sinful, and rebellious. Thank you for looking through and beyond all of that, and by your grace, choosing us and using us. How humbled we are today to acknowledge that we identify best with Mephibosheth in the story. Keep us from ever forgetting that. In the name of the one who loved us and gave himself for us, Christ, who though he was rich, yet for our sakes became poor, that we through his poverty might be rich. Even Jesus, we pray. Everyone said, amen.
4: David didn't search for the brightest, the strongest, or the most deserving. He asked, is there anyone? And grace found a nobody in a no-name place, lame, forgotten, afraid, and seated him at the King's table as one of his own sons. That's the gospel in a story. We didn't earn our chair, neither did Mephibosheth. And if today's message has stirred something in you, Chuck Swindoll's Bible study tool will help you go deeper into the grace that found you. So, just before we hear a closing word from Chuck, let me remind you that Insight for Living has assembled a bundle of resources for this 12-part series on the attributes of God. The series is called How Great is Our God, and this includes the Searching the Scriptures Bible Study Workbook and all 12 audio messages in the series. All the details for ordering them can be found at insightforliving.org.uk. And then I'm going to describe a brand new resource written by our teacher in just a moment. It's called The Cross We Proclaim. So stay with us for details. Chuck.
0: You know, for almost 20 years, a colleague of mine did the same thing every single Sunday. Right before I stepped up to preach, Howie would lean over and whisper a few words into my ear. The same words every time. Preach grace, Chuck. Preach the cross. Oh my, I can still hear his voice. And here's what I've learned. After more than 60 plus years of standing behind a pulpit, those four words are the whole ball game. Everything else is just noise. The cross isn't a decoration. It isn't the introduction to a better topic. It is the topic. Always has been, always will be. The Apostle Paul said it plainly. I determined to know nothing among you except Jesus Christ and him crucified. That's not a modest man underselling himself. That's a brilliant man who finally understood what actually changes people. Not cleverness, not rhetoric, not a carefully crafted performance. The cross, just the cross. That's why Insight for Living exists, not to put on a good broadcast, not to win awards or grow an audience, but to make sure that somewhere, in a car, in a kitchen, on a phone, on a computer screen, halfway around the world, someone has a genuine, life-altering encounter with the cross we proclaim. That's not small. That's extraordinary. Join me in giving the cross our very best.
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1: Andy Burnham will be sworn in as MP later, as the Prime Minister spent the weekend considering his political future. It's understood four of Sir Keir Starmer's top ministers have called on him to resign, with reports an announcement could come today. Allies of the former Greater Manchester Mayor claim he hopes to be in Downing Street by September. Labour MP Luke Charters wants any transition to be smooth.
2: We're facing reform now. They're our main opposition. I call for the Prime Minister to reflect on that. He should take a step back calmly, in a dignified manner, so that all of us as a party and then the country with us can take a step forward.
1: An extreme and amber heat warnings taken effect for much of Wales, east and southeast of England and the Midlands. Forecasters think June's temperature record could be broken this week, with predicted highs of up to 38 degrees Celsius. Landlords in England now face fines of up to £7,000 if they fail to fix things like damp and mould. Councils have new powers to tackle unsafe rentals. Iran peace talks have concluded in Switzerland. In a joint statement, Qatar and Pakistan say encouraging progress has been made, with both Tehran and the US participating. In sport, Mo Salah has scored his first goal at the World Cup for Egypt, while Iran and Cape Verde remain on course to progress to the last 32. Joe Rawson reports from Boston in the US.
3: Iran are up against many off-field challenges at this tournament due to the war, but remain in a good position to qualify after their goalless draw with Belgium. In the same group, Mo Salah got his first goal as Egypt secured a first ever World Cup victory, beating New Zealand 3-1. Cape Verde's fairy tale continued with a 2-2 draw with Uruguay, and Spain thrashed Saudi Arabia 4-0.
1: And Krispy Kreme's recalled a World Cup themed donut over an undeclared allergen. Certain batches made in Peterborough, with a best before of yesterday or today, may contain hazelnuts, but we're told the recall's a precaution. The affected Pitch Perfect products are also stocked in stores in Leicester.
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5: Sunny spells. Cloudy at the moment, so it will be cloudy, some cloud today as well. Warm and humid, maximum temperature of 25 degrees, it's saying 28 in Dewsbury. Tomorrow, sunshine, some cloud, very warm, maximum temperature of 29 degrees, it's saying 32 in Dewsbury.
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1: 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With you all this week, Monday to Friday, 7 to 10am. It's the 22nd of June 2026. It was the longest day yesterday, wasn't it? It was also Father's Day yesterday, of course. Hope you had a good weekend. Music from Pat Barrett coming up. 7 minutes past seven. It is Monday. 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Lots of other ways to listen online. Hope you're doing well. Hope you had a good weekend. It was a great family day yesterday. Got some... been having some nice weather again. In fact, I was looking, though, it's going to be... If it is as it's forecast, tomorrow sort of like 32 degrees, Wednesday 34 degrees, and Thursday 35 degrees. So it is looking like it's going to be very, very hot. So do take care in the hot weather. Did park run on Saturday morning, and I was here all day on Saturday, actually doing some bit of tidying and organising here in the studio. Let's continue with the music. This is Pat Barrett with Beautiful Life.

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2: Past 7. I'm Barnabas. I'm with you until 10 a.m. Music from Toby Mac coming up. That was Pat Barrett with Beautiful Life. Good morning. It's Monday, 22nd of June, 2026. Hope you're doing very well. I'm Barnabas. Let me just mention there's an event happening. It's a week tomorrow, Tuesday 30th of June at 7:30 p.m. Good news for everyone. Formerly the Gideons. There's going to be a special event with them. Tuesday 30th of June at 7:30 p.m. at Dewsbury Elim Church. With pizza, sandwiches and cake included. Everybody welcome. Also this coming Sunday 28th of June at 3 p.m. at Holy Trinity Church in Ballycar. There's going to be the Holy Trinity Church final service. The service will be followed by a light afternoon tea of sandwiches and cake. So just a couple of things there in terms of local events. We do try and mention on the show as much local events as possible. If you do have a local event, a church event or just a community event, then you can send in the details to our email, studio@branchfm.com, and then we can take a look and see if we can advertise that on air. 7:15 nearly, this is Toby Mac.

0: Good morning, 7:17. Nearly 7:18. Hope you're doing well. We need to get to a traffic and travel update. In terms of the Trans-Pennine route upgrade, which is still ongoing, it's been lots of engineering works going on, lots of work going on at Dewsbury and Batley train stations this month. And it's supposed to be until the June the 27th, so that would mean that it would end on Friday, wouldn't it? Well, yes, Saturday, sorry. So still trains not running through Dewsbury, so until June the 27th, which is Saturday. So because of that, rail replacement buses are still happening. So that's on the trains. In terms of on the roads, in Bradford, temporary traffic lights due to roadworks on Valley Road, both ways at St. Blase Way. That is in Bradford. All flights between the UK and Kuwait, Bahrain, UAE, Jordan, Qatar, Israel and Saudi Arabia are reduced. Check with your airline if you are due to fly soon. So yeah, because of those engineering works, a bus is being run instead of trains between Huddersfield and Leeds and between Huddersfield and Brighouse. Also delays and some cancellations between Manchester Piccadilly and Huddersfield due to overrunning engineering works. So that's continuing to talk about the trains. In terms of roadworks in Ossett, Broadacre Road, both ways closed due to roadworks from Springwell Road to Broadwell Road. That is in Ossett. In Huddersfield, temporary traffic lights due to roadworks on Birkby Road at A629 Halifax Road. Loads of roadworks around the area at the moment, including around the Dewsbury Batley area. In Soothill, Wards Hill southbound closed due to roadworks from Commercial Street to Hanover Street. That's in Soothill. In Dewsbury, temporary traffic lights due to roadworks on Hollingroyd Road, both ways at Old Bank Road in Dewsbury. If you do know of any other delays or disruptions this morning, you can let us know by texting us on 07 90 6820 278. 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
0: 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It's We Shine Bright. 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

0: Sorry about that little pause there. 7:27 is the time. 7:27, nearly 7:28. You're listening to the Breakfast Show on Branch FM. I'm Barnabas. Now, we did play new music feature there, Salah, with We Shine Bright, featuring Evan Egerer. But we did play an extra song after that as well by Sanctus Real. We've got news and sport coming up. A bit cloudy start at the moment, but looking like another warm day today. This is 101.8 Branch FM, Radio for Life, for Dewsbury and surrounding areas in the West Yorkshire region. 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Just search Branch FM on there. So we've got news and sport to come that will start in a moment. Also, we've got Bible reading coming up. We've got a brand new song of the week for this week coming up. In our Bible reading, we are going through the book of Ephesians now. I'm not sure at the moment because it might be a bit of a long sports update. I don't know if we'll get to extra new music feature just after 10 to 8. We'll have to see how we go. But we've got much, much more coming up into hour two, local news headlines. Maybe second and third hour. Song choice for hour two. We've been playing songs from the Faithful Project, which is a collection of female artists. It is Monday, so in the last hour we will have Christian Institute news and Mark's Honest to God. Loads to come before 10 a.m. this morning. In the meantime, let's get to news and sport. Before we get to the sport and do a bit of a World Cup update, in terms of news headlines, the time right now is 7:30. We're expecting to hear the Prime Minister's decision on whether or not to resign today. Four cabinet ministers have told Sir Keir Starmer to go, as the man reportedly eyeing up the job, Andy Burnham, arrives in Westminster as a newly elected MP. Forecasters think June's temperature record could be broken this week, with highs of up to 38 degrees Celsius predicted. In this area, it looks like the highest could be possibly around 35 degrees on Thursday. It mentions Thursday here. Train passengers in and around Bedford are asked to only travel if it's absolutely necessary. Recovery works underway after a crash on Friday, which killed driver Sean Burton. Let's get to sport then. We'll start with the World Cup. Iran and Cape Verde remain on course to qualify for the World Cup. I mean, it's not... It's scripted a bit wrong. That doesn't mean... They're playing in the World Cup, so they don't need to qualify for the World Cup. What that's really meant to say is Iran and Cape Verde remain on course to qualify for the knockout stages of the World Cup to get through the group stage. While Spain got their first win at the tournament, lots going on at the weekend at the World Cup. Here's Joe Rawson reporting.
1: Ballon d'Or winner Lamine Yamal and Mikel Oyarzabal were the stars of the show as Spain finally announced their arrival at the World Cup with a 4-0 thrashing of Saudi Arabia. The pressure was on the European champions after that goalless draw in their group opener against Cape Verde, one of the biggest shocks in World Cup history, but they showed why many people have them as the favourites with a ruthless display in Atlanta. Talking of Cape Verde, they continue to make history and still have a good chance of progressing. They got their first ever World Cup goals in a 2-2 draw with Uruguay in another end-to-end clash in Miami. Iran are up against many off-field challenges at this tournament due to the war, with travel restrictions and visa issues impacting their preparations for matches. But on the pitch, they look like a team galvanised. Goalkeeper Alireza Behrendtland made a number of impressive saves as they they got a 0-0 draw with Belgium. Both teams are now on 2 points. And Mo Salah got his first goal of the tournament as Egypt beat New Zealand to get their first ever World Cup win. England fans have started arriving here to Boston. They have a lot to live up to after the mark left by the Tartan Army on this city. The team will come here later today ahead of the game against Ghana. Bukayo Saka was the only player in the squad absent from the open section of training yesterday, but striker Ollie Watkins says the Arsenal man is fully fit.
2: I've only played with him a handful of times, but he's very unselfish and, you know, that's perfect as a striker, someone who's always looking for you. And I feel like he makes always the right decision as a footballer. Whenever he receives the ball, you know he's going to always make the right decision, and I think that's the hardest thing to do in football.
1: Scotland, meanwhile, are back training in North Carolina, focusing on their crucial game with Brazil in Miami on Wednesday. Assistant manager Stephen Naismith accepts they need to be better in front of goal.
3: I think the manager spoke after the game saying that we had a few opportunities, but probably not as many as we like. Not as many as thinking back to Greece away, where we have really good opportunities. That's the bit that hopefully we can have more of them.
1: The world champions Argentina, led by Lionel Messi, hope to make it 2 wins from 2 when they take on Austria today. The runners-up from 4 years ago, France, are also aiming for back-to-back victories. They face Iraq. Erling Haaland's Norway play Senegal, and it's Jordan against Algeria in San Francisco.
0: Well, thanks, Joe Rawson, for the long World Cup update there. Joe's helped me out again with the results and fixtures there. But just to mention, so going back to Friday, Mexico 1, South Korea 0. It was Scotland 0, Morocco 1. United States beat Australia 2-0. That was Friday evening. Saturday, Brazil beat Haiti 3-0. Turkey 0, Paraguay 1. Germany 2, Ivory Coast 1. And Netherlands thrashed Sweden 5-1. Because I think the game before, Sweden had won their opening game 5-1, I think, hadn't they? So, I think Joe Rawson has covered the rest, I think, almost, in terms of what's happening at the World Cup. In women's football, former England goalkeeper Mary Earps has joined London City Lionesses on a 2-year deal after leaving Paris Saint-Germain. In cricket, well, England have not been having a good time in cricket. In the second test, New Zealand beat England by 253 runs. So the three-match series is level at 1-1 with the final test to go. New Zealand 391 and 362. England were bowled out for 291 and 209. With Joe Root getting 76 and Brooke 58, but England losing that test match. So there is the final one to come. So we'll see what happens in that final test. In terms of other cricket news, well, Yorkshire lost very big as well. Yorkshire, you know, been looked promising a bit recently. They had a very close match recently in the county championship, which they were so close to winning. But not in this match. Leicestershire beat Yorkshire by an innings and 39 runs. Leicestershire 453. And then Yorkshire were bowled out for 185 and 229. So a big loss for Yorkshire in the county championship Division 1. It's also in women's cricket, the 2020 World Cup, which England beat Scotland over the weekend. That was on Saturday. In rugby league, catching up from the weekend, I'll just do a rundown of the rugby league results from the weekend. On Friday, in the rugby league Super League, Hull FC 10, Wakefield Trinity 36, Hull KR 22, Lee Leopards 8. Then on Saturday, York Knights 20, Wigan 72, Catalans 34, Bradford Bulls 24, Castleford Tigers 36, Toulouse 18. Then in the championship, Dewsbury Rams lost to Barrow Raiders. It was Barrow Raiders 39, Dewsbury Rams 28. Then yesterday, Also in the Championship, Batley Bulldogs lost to Oldham. It was Oldham 26, Batley Bulldogs 6. And also in the Rugby League Super League, St Helens 38, Huddersfield Giants 6. So, in terms of the table, Leeds Rhinos still top of the Rugby League Super League table with 24 points. Warrington are second with 20 Warrington are second with 22 points, but Warrington do have a game in hand over Leeds Rhinos. And then we got Hull KR third, Wigan fourth, Wakefield fifth. Bottom of the table is Huddersfield Giants with 4 points. Then it's York Knights, then Toulouse, then Bradford Bulls. In athletics, a tearful Keely Hodgkinson pulled out of the 400 metres final at the UK Athletics Championships moments before yesterday's race after feeling a little twinge. The Olympic 800 metres champion has been competing over the shorter distance in a bid to improve her first lap speed and challenge for the 800 metres world record this summer. After qualifying from Saturday's heats, the 24-year-old warmed up for the final in Birmingham but stepped out of her lane shortly before the finalists were put into starters' orders. Hodgkinson was emotional as she stood at the side of the track before making her way back inside the Alexander Stadium. In tennis, Serena Williams will make a surprise return to singles action at Wimbledon later this month after accepting a wild card. The 44-year-old has been given the final spot in the women's main draw. It's Eastbourne this week, and then it's Wimbledon the week after. And Britain's Jack Draper, coached by Andy Murray, is at Eastbourne. Jack has struggled so much with injuries for quite a long time now. But Jack Draper is making his competitive return to action at Eastbourne today after struggling with injuries to his arm, knee and shoulder in the past year. I've been having all sorts of injury problems for quite a long time now, as I said. Also in at the Nottingham Open, in the women's doubles final yesterday, the all-British pair of Harriet Dart and Lumsden won the Nottingham Open in doubles. There's lots of Brits in action, of course, in the tennis at Eastbourne. In the men's, Jack Pinnington-Jones. We've already mentioned Jack Draper and Jan Chowski. In the women's, Britain's Hannah Klugman, the 17-year-old, and Britain's Fran Jones in action. Also Britain's Katie Bolter at Bad Homburg Open. She lost yesterday. That's your news and sport for now. 7:40 is the time, coming up to 7:41.

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1: Good morning. 7:44 is the time. I'm Barnabas. That was Mission House that we've just played for you there. Mission House featuring Josh Baldwin. I don't have much. Right, let's get to Bible reading now. We've got a new song of the week to come, but we've been reading recently through the whole book of Ephesians. We're in Ephesians chapter 3. We'll finish the chapter this morning. So from verse 14 to verse 21, the end of the chapter. For this reason I bow my knees to the Father of our Lord Jesus Christ, from whom the whole family from whom the whole family in heaven and earth is named, that he would grant you according to the riches of his glory to be strengthened with might through his Spirit in the inner man, that Christ may dwell in your hearts through faith, that you, being rooted and grounded in love, may be able to comprehend with all the saints what is the width and length and depth and height, to know the love of Christ which passes knowledge, that you may be filled with all the fullness of God. Now to him who is able to do exceedingly abundantly above all that we ask or think, according to the power that works in us. To him be glory in the church by Christ Jesus to all generations, for ever and ever. Amen. That's Ephesians chapter 3, verse 14 to 21. So we'll move on to Ephesians chapter 4 on tomorrow's breakfast show. Right, we need to get to Song of the Week for this week now. This week's Song of the Week, all this week on The Breakfast Show, played twice a show, is by an artist called Jordan Cole, spelt C-O-L-L-E, Jordan Cole. And the song is called Headed My Way. And first of all, here's the story behind the song.
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3: Many of us are still wondering if that miracle we've been praying for will ever see the light of day. 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
3: Thank you for joining us for this 2-minute encouragement with David Hathaway. For over 75 years in ministry, David has lived and experienced the faithfulness of God, and he wants to share this faith with you. 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
4: Jesus said, "You didn't choose me, I chose you." If you're a leader, a man or a woman of God, it was not your choice. God chooses the people he knows and can trust, who will not quit when it gets tough, who will not accept the way things are, but believe for the miraculous. If you know without any question that the call of God is on you, then God will do something dramatic in your life. Get yourself ready spiritually for that moment. I'm determined that I'm going to get what I want from God. Stop dreaming. Get into action now. Do you want to be where God is? Do you want the power of God? Then go where God is telling you. Do what God is telling you. If you don't, the fire of God will move on and you will be left with nothing. Go with the fire. Do you want spiritual revival? If you don't evangelize, revival will not come. People of God, get out and evangelize. God is telling you, go now. If you don't, your church will stop growing and the power of God will leave. Ask God for miracles and he will do them. But it's you who must evangelize. You don't need me or another evangelist. God needs you to do it right now. Right where you are.
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5: Teenager Yamin Lamal scored on his first World Cup start as Spain responded to their goalless draw against Cape Verde with a 4-0 thumping of Saudi Arabia. Iran remained unbeaten after they held 10-man Belgium 0-0. Meanwhile, England forward Ollie Watkins says managing the fitness of the likes of Bukayo Saka will be key for the latter stages of the tournament. The Arsenal winger continues to recover from an Achilles injury going into tomorrow's second game against Ghana. Watkins says Saka's talent is clear to see.
6: I've only played with him a handful of times, but he's very unselfish, and you know that's perfect as a striker, someone who's always looking for you. And I feel like he makes always the right decision as a footballer. Whenever he receives the ball, you know he's going to always make the right decision, and I think that's the hardest thing to do in football.
5: Captain Ben Stokes and bowler Gus Atkinson will join up with the rest of England's cricketers for the deciding test against New Zealand. Both players were handed written warnings after breaching contractual obligations, but are recalled after missing the 253-run defeat at the Oval. And he ECB disciplinary panel found the pair should not be blamed for violent conduct in a nightclub incident earlier this month. Meanwhile, West Indies cricketers are level on points with Group 2 leaders England in the Women's T20 World Cup after getting past Sri Lanka by 5 wickets. South Africa boosted their hopes of making the semi-finals by climbing to third in Group 1 with a 6-wicket victory over India. Serena Williams will make a return to singles tennis at Wimbledon after being handed the final wild card into the women's main draw. The 7-time champion was due to be back at the All England Club for the first time in 4 years after getting a doubles wild card with Sister Venus. Francisco Sorrentino can go into Wimbledon with confidence after becoming Queen's Club champion, the biggest title of his tennis career. The Argentinian fought back from a set down to get past 2024 winner Tommy Paul in just over 3 hours, the longest final of the London tournament's history. And American Wyndham Clark won golf's US Open for the second time after finishing just one shot clear of nearest challenger Sam Burns. The 2023 champion ended on 4 under par at Shinnecock Hills.
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7: Good morning, 7:54. Well, I wasn't sure whether we would have time for extra new music feature this morning, but we will. We've been catching up a bit. Because actually, this song was sent to us a while ago now. I don't know. What are we on now? June? Might have been a couple of months ago. But our friends, Our Atlantic Roots, husband and wife duo, Mac and Laura. Laura's from the South Yorkshire area as well. But they did a song with Firewood Island. And the song, Laura said to me in the email that this is a bit of a different song for them. Laura Johnson from Our Atlantic Roots. But anyway, Firewood Island and Our Atlantic Roots. This is called Sky We Know. Extra new music feature this morning. A song from a couple of months ago, I guess. A couple of months ago. I didn't even get round to playing. But here we are, 7:55 on Branch FM.

0: Roots, which we fairly regularly play their music. Our husband and wife duo, Mac and Laura. As I said, Laura is from the South Yorkshire area. That was Sky We Know. We've only got a few seconds to go here on the breakfast show on Branch FM. So coming up, we've got lots coming up in hour two. We've got news headlines coming up. We've got Words for Life with Malcolm Ryan. Song choice for hour two. Hopefully we'll get local news. Well, we might do local news on second and third hour. And it is Monday, so we have in the last hour Christian Institute news and Mark's Honest to God in the last hour. So loads still to come. This is 101.8 Branch FM, Radio for Life. Lots of ways that you can listen online as well. I'll speak to you soon.
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2: Andy Burnham will be sworn in as an MP later, as Sir Keir Starmer's political future remains in doubt. Donald Trump claims the Prime Minister's resigning, but didn't provide any proof, though it's understood four cabinet ministers, including the Foreign Secretary, want him to go. Labour MP Perrin Moon's not happy with some of his colleagues, who think the ex-Greater Manchester Mayor's the right fit for PM.
3: I find it bizarre that we're in a position now where colleagues think a completely untried, untested new MP can waltz into number 10. I find that bizarre, to say the least.
2: A four-day amber weather warning for extreme heat's taken effect, with temperatures predicted to reach 38 degrees Celsius this week. It's in place until Thursday, with large parts of England and Wales covered. Peace talks between the US and Iran have ended in Switzerland. Mediators from Qatar and Pakistan say there's been encouraging progress. 120,000 officers in England and Wales have now received training to help investigate non-contact sexual offences. These include crimes such as voyeurism, which experts believe can be a precursor to more serious offending. Detective Chief Superintendent Jamie Daniels is from the College of Policing.
4: Sometimes these offences aren't considered as serious as contact sexual offending. But what we have found through research and that has been driven through this training is that these offences can lead to further offending, and that can sometimes be contact offending. And in their own right, the pattern and the severity is important.
2: An extra 3,000 unannounced Ofsted visits to England's nurseries are due to take place each year. The Department for Education says it hopes the change will ensure any safety risks are spotted earlier. And at the World Cup, Mo Salah scored as Egypt came from behind to beat New Zealand 3-1 for a first ever win at the tournament. Iran got a goalless draw with Belgium. Spain thrashed Saudi Arabia 4-0, while Cape Verde caused another shock by drawing 2-2 with Uruguay. That's the latest. I'm AJ Walsh.
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0: Sunny spells, some cloud, has been cloudy this morning, warm and humid, maximum temperature of 25 degrees, it's saying 28 in Dewsbury. Tomorrow, sunshine, some cloud, very warm, maximum temperature of 29 degrees, it's saying 32 in Dewsbury tomorrow.
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1: Well, hey there, good morning. 7 minutes past eight. It's Monday, 22nd of June, 2026. We've got Words for Life with Malcolm Ryan next. So that's coming up shortly. Although it's, Keeping It Real with Malcolm Ryan coming up. And then music from Elevation Worship coming up. Traffic and Travel, song choice for hour two, loads coming up this hour and all the way through until 10 a.m. So let's go straight to Malcolm Ryan.
2: Hi, I'm Malcolm Ryan. Now listening, friend, if you don't yet know Jesus as your Lord and Saviour, you've probably got a few questions about what his followers believe. For instance, what's this about the blood of Christ? What's its significance? Well, the phrase blood of Christ is used several times in the New Testament, referring as it does to the sacrificial death and full atoning work of Jesus on our behalf. As such, the blood Jesus shed on the cross and his death that followed was an act of atonement for sinners. Sinners, that's you and me and everyone else, because we've all sinned. All except the Lord Jesus Christ. Then let's understand that the blood of Christ has the power to atone. That's to say, make amends for humanity's sinfulness. And for those who are willing to repent of their sins and place their faith in Christ, there's the wonderful reality of salvation, of being rescued from sin and its consequences, namely death and separation from God. And the reason for his death on the cross and the shedding of Jesus' blood should become totally clear when we appreciate the significance of his subsequent resurrection. Significant because this shows Christ's ultimate victory over sin and death, while fulfilling the prophecy that he would rise again on the third day. Oh, and here's the really wonderful bit. This sacrificial and redemptive act on the part of the Lord Jesus Christ offers those who will believe new spiritual life in him and the sure hope of heaven. Keeping It Real, this is Malcolm Ryan.
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2: I'm going to be honest here. I hate being wrong. I hate making mistakes, and I hate admitting them even more. Confession always makes me feel like such a failure. But the truth is, you can't move forward without it. The classic account in the Garden of Eden mirrors our predicament. Rather than engaging in good old truth-telling, Adam and Eve tried to hide their sin. They didn't realize that exposure was necessary for healing and freedom. The beautiful thing about this story is that in their nakedness, God covered them with animal skins. He protected them from shame. When we know that we're loved unconditionally, it becomes easier to say, "I'm wrong." There's no condemnation from God when we do. Confession is difficult, but there is no other way. We need to practice saying, "I was wrong." Then we'll know what it means to be covered in grace. And when we do, we'll be able to do the same for others. I'm Tanya Harris of GodConversations.com.
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3: Right, 8:16 is the time. I'm Barnabas. Good morning. Hope you're doing well. Music from Stephen McWhirter next. On the roads, usual slow traffic on Ingram Distributor inbound from M621 Ellen Road roundabout to Wellington Road, Armley Gyratory. That's Holbeck in Leeds. On the trains, delays and some cancellations between Manchester, Piccadilly and Huddersfield due to overrunning engineering works. And then of course the engineering works continue. Supposed to be until June the 27th, which is Saturday. This is Dewsbury and Batley train stations. They've been having work going on, engineering works, so buses being run instead of trains. So no trains are running through Dewsbury because of that. If you do know of any of our delays or disruptions this morning, you can let us know by texting us on 07 90 6820 278. 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

0: Are you in a hurry to be a judge, jury, and executioner of all the folks around you? Hi, I'm Chuck Swindoll. It's that age-old thing of glass houses and stones, isn't it? Some of us just can't wait to rush to judgment about the actions of others. But it's a cold day in a short month when we take the time to be that honest about ourselves. Why not be slow to criticize instead? It helps if you take a look at yourself before you come down hard on anyone else. And be quick to forgive, quick to be a fan rather than a critic, quick to believe the best about those you're around. And believe me, you'll have no lack of friends.
1: Chuck Swindoll's Insights are brought to you by Insight for Living UK. 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
3: Woucher has apologised for a promotional email that appeared to mock a crocodile attack at a zoo in Cambridgeshire. A three-year-old boy is still in a critical condition in hospital. The website says the email should never have been written. A day before the 10th anniversary of the Brexit vote, Labour says it wants closer ties with the EU without reopening old arguments. Paymaster General Nick Thomas-Simmons says the reset will help cut costs, protect the economy, and give young people more chances to work, travel, and study in Europe. Krispy Kreme has recalled one of its World Cup-themed donuts because it might contain hazelnuts, something which isn't mentioned on the label. It applies to batches made in Peterborough with a best before of yesterday or today. And TUI has been ranked amongst the worst airlines for flight punctuality. Analysis of data from the Civil Aviation Authority shows departures from UK airports were a typical 20 minutes late last year. TUI says minimising delays is a top priority.
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5: Right, 8:23 is the time. Good morning. I'm Barnabas, with you until 10 a.m. 22nd of June 2026. It is Monday today. And loads still to come. We still have got local news to come and loads in the last hour. For song choice for hour two, we've been featuring this project called Faithful, a collection of female artists. And today's song is by Kelly Minter. And the song is called This Time I Will Bring Praise.

0: Hello and welcome to Focus on Israel, which looks at the Holy Land. I'm Paul Calvert.
1: Psalm 97 verse 12 from the New King James Bible says this: Rejoice in the Lord, you righteous, and give thanks at the remembrance of his holy name.
0: I'm with Gert Van Vliet from Christian Friends of Israel. Now, you've just recently been up in the north. What have you been doing up there in the north?
2: I'm in charge of the project Communities Under Attack. And yeah, like the northern border is continually under attack. Even though there is a ceasefire between Israel and Lebanon, the ceasefire did not contain Hezbollah. So yeah, like all the like people, like villages, they are in continually under fire by drones, rockets. So we go there and we help people to re-establish their lives. So yeah, we are often there. Yeah.
0: So you're still up there while there's attacks in that community, in that area, putting your lives at risk at the same time?
2: Yes, right. But we came to Israel to serve here. And if they can live there, why we cannot go there? I mean, we are serving the Lord here, and even in their difficult moments, we want to be there. So, yeah, that's why we still go. Yeah.
0: So there's still rocket attacks and drone attacks. Have people been moved from that area at the moment, or are they still living there in that community?
2: At the moment, they are not evacuated. So they are, even the schools are open, although I heard yesterday that they closed it yesterday morning. But till yesterday morning, the schools are open. The children needs to go to the ground when there is an alarm, because there is no time to hide, to go to a bomb shelter. There is no time. And one of the complaints in the north about the residents is there are not enough bomb shelters in the schools. So they want to have the children to the schools, but it is hard, you know, you cannot ensure their safety. So it's a challenge for the people there, absolutely.
0: So we've seen in Gaza, near the Gaza border, there's places like Sderot where they have bomb shelters and all that, and they've been attacked for a long time. So is this attack in the north, is this something new, and that's the reason why they don't have as many bomb shelters and things up there?
2: Yeah, the situation, like, it looks like a bit of the Gaza area after 2006. Like, continually rockets, once in a while, need to hide, no time to hide. So the OTEF, the surrounding, the Gaza envelope, they prepared themselves, like, through the years for these attacks. But the North don't have this preparation. So for them, it's a challenge. Like, for I have people, like, they can't live there anymore. They are really, like, exhausted after 3 years of war and safety.
0: I guess, is it constant alarms going off, sirens going off, and also in the middle of the night as well? And that's why people are tired.
2: Right, like every day at least once. So it's not like every hour, but every day at least once, twice. And it depends where you are. Like in Menara and Metula, that's even more there. Like that places are under direct hit, you know, by anti-tank rockets. They go straight from the Hezbollah terrorist into the homes. So that's more dangerous. But like Shlomi or Goran, they are more in the valley over the hill. So you can only hit them by drones and by rockets.
0: So when you've been up in the area, how far have you been away from the Lebanese border?
2: 0 meter.
0: Yeah.
2: 0 meter, wow. Yes, yeah. So like we went there 2 weeks ago. We did two projects. We helped a security unit to build their shower and to build a kitchen in their bomb shelter, just to enable them to stay there overnight. And we helped a family to clean up their whole house after a previous rocket attack. And they led us, this security unit, they led us to the border to give us a little tour. In that day it was quiet, but when we left, we saw like smoke in the same area, and one drone attacked a tank there. So it is a really, like, it's a hot place at the moment, with rockets and drones.
0: Yeah. So you were cleaning up a house after attack. What was the house like? What condition? Had the house actually been hit itself, or was it just outside? What happened?
2: No, because of, like, people forget that even though, like, the rockets are intercepted, the blast makes such an impact on the structure of the home. So in their case, the wall were cracked, the beam of the roof was cracked, it collapsed down just because of the blast. So the government took care of all the major reparations, and we did like all the small things around it.
0: I imagine if structure has been damaged, then it's not livable.
2: True. So people, they stay, in this case, they stay in the shed. So they stay already for, I think, yeah, for 1.5 years in a shed next to their home. Wow. Yeah, so it's like we are now talking from Jerusalem, but many people have no idea where these people go through. And they are actually our border keepers, the border keepers of Israel. If they go away, will the border stay, you know? Mm. You understand? Like, it's so important that the people stay there and guard the gvulot, the borders. Mm. But yeah, it's a big complaint about the people there. They complain about the government that they don't feel the support from the rest of the country. Yeah.
0: Now, we saw on October the 7th, Hamas came over the Gaza border into Israel and committed a huge terrorist attack. Is there a fear in the north from Lebanon that Hezbollah may come and breach the borders and do the similar thing that they did in Gaza?
2: Absolutely. That's the biggest fear. The biggest fear is that they sleep and the Hezbollah people come over the border in the tunnels and enter their homes. So yes, that's the reason why, like, for instance, my connection with the municipality in Shlomi, she don't want to come back to Shlomi. She is evacuated already for 2 years in Nahariya because of this reason. She's living so close to the border that she's very afraid of that. So yes, but at the other side, I was there 2 months ago also, and I saw with my own eyes, even though the IDF is there at the border, I saw in my own eyes that they launched a rocket from the border into Israel.
0: Wow, you saw it?
2: I saw it, my own eyes.
0: Yeah.
2: So they come out of a tunnel, they launch the rocket and they go back. Yeah. So it's such a big amount of soil, you know, that it's hard to control that. Mm. So yeah, they really need to advance in the land to just make it Hezbollah. Yeah.
0: And people don't realize, but this is an area within Lebanon that the United Nations are supposed to be looking after as well, aren't they?
2: Yeah, but that's not, that's only on paper, because they do nothing. The Hezbollah people, they are crawling under them, you know, like they are doing nothing.
0: Yeah.
2: So I have no idea why the United Nations is there. It's absolutely a big question mark for us, for the people there. It's only annoying, I think, but yeah.
0: And what seems to be a problem at the moment is drones. What's happening with these drones? Tell us a bit about that.
2: Yeah, that's the biggest fear. Like, you remember probably the drone attacks from Iran, from Hezbollah, that were bigger drones. I forgot the name. It's made in Iran. These drones, they are able to be detected. But the small drones, just the drones from the normal shop, they put explosives underneath and they fly it and they aim to a soldier or a civilian or a tank. And this is very hard to detect. So many of those, they send to Israel to attack people. So that's a big danger. So you see a lot of fishing nets right now over, like, put over the tanks in, like, bases to protect the people of these small kamikaze drones.
0: So Israel's got the Iron Dome and they've got David's sling, but at the moment, drones are the main threat and they don't have a protection against it, so it's just simple fishing nets.
2: Absolutely, absolutely. They have the most advanced defense system. Yeah. But for this, it's a nightmare for the North at the moment. Yes, it's a nightmare. And like yesterday, I received a message from my contact in Shlomi. Her brother is part of the security unit in Goron. And they were called up to help to get a fire out, you know. And they went there with the jeep. And one of these little explosive drones hit their jeep upside down. One lady died, a soldier. And two of them, and I know them personally, they are in critical condition in the hospital. One of them lost his finger, many shrapnels in their bodies, and they are fighting for their lives. Two security guys, they're guys that defend their own village. And yeah, so these drones are very big, big threat. Yes, it's a big thing.
0: And how did you get to know them and bless them through CFI?
2: I got to know this security unit because of a request for helmets. So I think 2 months ago we went there, we brought helmets to protect them, and we brought uniforms, shoes, and it was actually very touching to receive a message this morning, and I will read it to you. It's from one of the guys from this security unit, he said, thank you so much. We all hope they will get through this and come back to us healthy and safe. The helmets you donated were on them during the incident. And in Tamir's case, this is one of the guys, it truly saved his life.
3: Wow.
2: So it's, if you realize that you saved someone's life through a donation, it's wow. It's a big thing. Wow. Yeah.
0: Sometimes you can just give stuff out and give stuff out and never know. But then when you get a report like this and says, wow, what we gave out actually saved someone's life.
2: Yeah.
0: It means so much more, doesn't it?
2: It is amazing. Like, it's sad that it has to be, you know, it's needed. But it's a privilege to help people saving life, you know. Yeah, it's amazing. Yes.
0: Are you building good relationships with the community up there?
2: Oh, yes. Yeah, it's amazing. Like, we have Goran, we have Slomi, and they really embraced us as friends. And we help them a lot wherever we can. We hope to increase it even, but it's, we have amazing connections there. Like a couple weeks ago, we were invited by the mayor of Slomi, and he recorded a video for us, and he put the whole table with food, and they are amazingly appreciative to us. Yeah.
0: That must be really nice, just to know that you're appreciated by all the work that you do, because it's hard work sometimes, isn't it?
2: It is hard. It asks a lot. In the morning, I felt, you know, so exhausted because of all the... Yeah, it's like a zoom, you know, like, I don't know, it's like a rush continually. And sometimes you need to have a break. And these people, they have already this rush and this threat for 3 years, so they desire to have peace there in the north. Yeah, they are completely exhausted.
0: What's it like for you living under war? You have family yourself here in Jerusalem. What's it been like for you? I imagine it's been tiring for you as well.
2: Honestly, I'm very tired. Mm. Honestly, yeah, it's living in Jerusalem. I think that's already in spiritual warfare, you know, like all the powers that fights over Jerusalem, that is already exhausting. That's the reason why we decided to live in Mevaseret, just outside Jerusalem, like you do also outside Jerusalem. But yeah, the war, like, we try to catch up with life every day. And I don't think the war is affecting us. It's more like the spiritual warfare around Jerusalem, I think. Yeah, honestly. Yeah. But I cannot say on behalf of the north, I mean, or the Gaza border. They are more like in a war, always war state, you know? Yeah.
0: And we have peace at the moment, but there has been the time when Iran were firing their ballistic missiles into Israel. So whenever there was a landing, you as a group were going to all these different locations to help with the cleanup. So that must have made it very, very busy indeed. Very busy time.
2: Oh, yeah, absolutely. That was so, so exhausting. Like we were in an emergency group, WhatsApp. And when there was a direct impact, we immediately got the message. We need volunteers there to clean up houses, to clean up the rubble. So we went to Estol, we went to Arad, Dimona. In these times, like at that moment, like whole Israel is in war, battlefield. So we are very happy that it's not this way at the moment, but we are also waiting for the next round, you know? Like, I don't know how long it will hold, you know, this fragile ceasefire. Yeah.
0: So it's everybody just pulling together for this particular time when there is war and when there's rockets coming across, isn't it?
2: Yeah. So like when Iran is firing rockets, you know exactly that you need to be ready, like to go. Like there is no way to hesitate. Just go and help people without thinking. Yes. Yeah.
0: What is your prayer for the north, particularly at this time?
2: Prayer is peace. Like, it's ugly to say, but my prayer is that this terroristic organization will disappear from the southern border of Lebanon. Not only for Israel, but also for Lebanon. Many, many people in the world, they think that Hezbollah is one with Lebanon. But that's not. Lebanon is an original Christian country. And they want to get rid of Hezbollah. They are trapped by them. And they are trapped there. They got them in the war. Like, and I think my prayer is that Hezbollah will go there, and not only Israel will flourish, but also Lebanon. Yeah, like in a free democracy, yes. Yeah.
0: What's the website for CFI for people who'd like to know more about the work that you do?
2: It's www.cfijerusalem.org. org. Yes, that's the website. So you can find more about what we do.
1: Well, Kurt, thank you very much for sharing today.
2: Yes, you're welcome, Paul. Thank you very much.
1: Thank you for joining us today. Pray that God will move by his mighty power in the Holy Land and bring his peace.

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1: Well, 8:50 is the time. Let's get to local news part one. The Rail Investigation Branch is investigating the circumstances around a near collision between a passenger train and an out-of-service train at Todmorden. The incident happened at around 10:28 p.m. on May the 7th. No damage was caused and nobody was hurt. Details of what happened have just been released by the Rail Investigation Branch. In other news, police in Huddersfield are becoming increasingly concerned over the whereabouts of missing Alicia. The 12-year-old was reported missing from her home in the town on Thursday, June the 18th. She's about 5 foot tall and occasionally wears dark rimmed glasses. She's believed to be wearing dark leggings and a grey or black hooded top, police say. West Yorkshire Police said in a statement, if you can assist, then please contact police in Huddersfield on 101 or by using the live chat facility on our website. The log reference is 2098 of June the 18th. Asif Almas says his son, Adam, who's 13, has been subjected to repeated verbal and physical attacks by pupils at Murfield Free Grammar School. It is alleged that Adam has been called, quote, satanic, end of quote, punched in the stomach on several occasions, and his Christian beliefs mocked. Mr. Almas says he has taken his son out of school in what he has called a safeguarding withdrawal and had repeatedly raised his concerns with Murfield Free Grammar and Great Heights Academy Trust. He has had meetings with school managers but has claimed that they haven't done enough to protect Adam. Mr. Almas decided to take Adam out of school on June the 10th, and his son has been at home in Dewsbury since then. Mr. Almas says his son had been left traumatised and was being kept at home. He claimed Adam had been subject to bullying at school for a period of 2 years. On Monday, not today, I presume last Monday, Mr. Almas told the Great Heights Academy Trust he has been kept at home on acute safeguarding grounds and will remain absent until a legally binding, externally overseen safety plan is signed by the Central Trust Board, he said. Mr. Almas has previously contacted police with his concerns and has recently raised a safeguarding report with Kirklees Council. In response to Mr. Almas's concerns, the school told Yorkshire Live that it takes all allegations of bullying and discrimination extremely seriously. In other news, West Yorkshire Police have confirmed that a bike, which appears to be a Yamaha motorcycle, specifically styled in a retro or neo-retro design, was stolen from Cleckheaton. The force says the vehicle is likely a Yamaha XSR model. A spokesperson for the force said, on Friday, June the 19th, a reportedly stolen bike was located and seized in the Dewsbury area by Kirklees Roads policing officers after a foot pursuit, and one male was arrested. And finally, temporary surveillance cameras have been erected at a Tesco car park in Batley following reports of antisocial behaviour. The cameras have been put up at the Tesco Extra on Bradford Road after residents complained about antisocial behaviour in and around the Tesco car park. That's local news part one.

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1: Won't He Do It? 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
2: We're expecting to hear the Prime Minister's decision on whether or not to resign today. Four cabinet ministers, including the Foreign Secretary, have told Sir Keir Starmer to go. It comes as the man reportedly eyeing his job, Andy Burnham, is due to be sworn in as an MP later. Minister Baroness Jackie Smith says she doesn't know what the PM's decision is.
3: He's been thinking really hard about what is best for the country, as he has done, in fact, since he took over the leadership of the Labour Party and since he became Prime Minister. And, I trust him to make the right decision.
2: Forecasters think June's temperature record could be broken this week, with highs of up to 38 degrees Celsius predicted. Amber extreme heat warnings are in effect until Thursday. Rail passengers in and around Bedford are asked to only travel if it's absolutely necessary after a train crash on Friday. The line is expected to stay closed for the rest of the week. Scotland's First Minister John Swinney is planning to meet members of the Muslim community in Edinburgh today. It follows a series of attacks across the city on Friday night. At the World Cup, Liverpool legend Mo Salah scored as Egypt came from behind to beat New Zealand 3-1 for a first ever win at the tournament. He says the whole nation will be celebrating.
4: It's a great feeling for all of us. It's a great achievement. I said before, we just do our best in the tournament to make the people happy in Egypt, and I think they are right now, they are happy. And what happened today is a history for us as Egyptians.
2: With Iran holding Belgium to a goalless draw, Egypt are top of Group G with one game to play. In Group H, Spain thrashed Saudi Arabia 4-0, while Cape Verde caused another shock by drawing 2-2 with Uruguay. And Wouters apologised after appearing to use a crocodile attack in Cambridgeshire for marketing purposes. A promo email makes reference to it. They say the wording was unacceptable. It uses the phrase, snap up these deals. That's the latest. From the Sky News Centre, I'm AJ Walsh.
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6: 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Coming up at 10 a.m, it's the Ministry Hour with Andrew Womack, Derek Prince and Colin Urquhart. But first, enjoying everyday life with Joyce Meyer.
7: Welcome to 15 Minutes in the Word with New York Times bestselling author Joyce Meyer. On today's program, Joyce will be teaching from Galatians and Philippians. Galatians is all about God's amazing grace. We'll learn how the power of the Holy Spirit is what enables us to do what God asks of us, not our own strength and effort. Meanwhile, Philippians teaches us about joy and how true, lasting joy comes only through faith in Jesus Christ and serving others. Now, here's Joyce with today's teaching.
8: In 1 Corinthians 6, 19 and 20, he said, "Or do you not know that your body is a temple of the Holy Spirit within you, whom you have from God? You are not your own." Going back to this thing about servanthood for a minute, John chapter 13, the first 17 verses are a favorite part in the Bible for me. It's where Jesus washed his disciples' feet. And I love in the beginning, it says, knowing where he came from and knowing where he was going, he put on a servant's towel. So you can't truly serve if you don't know who you are. Because if you're trying to find out who you are, you're going to think it's based on what you do or who you know or how you dress or how much money you have or what side of town you live on. But when you really know who you are, then even a leader can lay aside his leadership long enough to wash some feet and then pick it back up and do what he's supposed to do. And that washing feet just basically signifies helping. What does it mean to wash feet in practicality? Just to help. Just to help. Get up every day and just want to help somebody. God, show me who I can help today. And help can be financially, it can be through encouragement, it can be through giving somebody a ride somewhere, through babysitting, through just whatever, just helping people.

0: And you know, there's actually people who have the gift of helps, and I don't have that gift. I have a gift of giving. I love to give and make things happen to people, but I don't have a gift of helps, so I have to do it on purpose. Just because it's not a natural gift for you doesn't mean you get out of doing it. Hello. Now, actually, I am really into helps, but I like people to help me. I'm really good on that. But I help other people on purpose. And sometimes I will purposely do little, seemingly insignificant things that I wouldn't have to do because I think it's good for us. Come on, I said, I think it's good for us. Don't ever say, well, I'm just a janitor or I'm just a clerk. Or you're not just an anything. Your worth and value is not in what you do. It's who you are in Christ. Amen. So he took off this towel and he washed their feet. And when he got to Peter, Peter said, oh, no, Lord, you're not going to wash my feet. And I love this. Jesus said, if I don't wash you, then we have no part in one another. See, you can't have a real relationship if you don't do things for one another. Even in a marriage, you have to do things for one another. And if you do that, it's going to help keep the relationship strong. And it can't be a one-sided relationship where one person does all the giving and the other one does all the taking. I've had those one-sided relationships, and I made my mind up about 10 years ago, I'm not having any more of those, because that's not real relationship. Real relationship is not where one person does all the giving and another person does all the taking. And we have to even be careful, like approaching our Bible teachers, our churches, our pastors, that we don't always go to just get a blessing or to get a word. We need to go with a thought in mind of not only receiving, but giving. Who can I help? Who can I watch for that looks lonely or is new? We don't always have to search for what's going to be the most comfortable thing for us, but what's going to be a blessing to somebody else. Does anybody need this tonight? But you were bought with a price, so glorify God in your body. You are the house of God. I am the house of God. God lives in here, and he lives in you through the Holy Spirit. And the Holy Spirit's main two titles are the Comforter and the Helper. So if the Spirit of God is living in us, how can we not want to help? I mean, I would say if you don't want to help anybody, something's wrong. You might want to go back and check about your salvation. Because if Christ is in us, his nature is in us, we're going to be grieved when we mistreat people. We're going to want to go back and apologize. We're going to want to treat people good because we know that God doesn't like it when we mistreat his people. I'll tell you the truth, a good number of years ago, I got an understanding on this, and I have a reverential fear on me of mistreating people. It's just not something that God likes. Amen? You're awfully quiet out there. Now see, I got all that out of the greeting. We haven't even started in the chapter. So seriously, that's what I mean about study. I mean, if you study and if you have some good commentaries to help you, you can learn things that you would have never thought were in there. Just in Romans 12, there's 12 different lessons in that one chapter. Read it tomorrow and see if you can find them. Now, Paul also had Timothy with him, who was a much younger man in the Lord, and he was mentoring him in ministry. And so I just want to say to you, if you're a more mature Christian, you need to watch for younger Christians that need a more mature influence in their life. And not only will you be helping them, but you will be helping yourself. And mentoring doesn't mean that you find somebody that's gonna ask you about every move they make and now you've got somebody to boss around all the time. It means that you teach them not only by word, but by example, how they should live. Paul almost always started his greetings with this term, grace and peace be unto you. And boy, that's another, I could get a 4-part series out of that. Because you can't have peace if you don't understand grace. And grace is God's undeserved favor, but it's also the power of the Holy Spirit in our lives to accomplish through us what we could never do on our own with any amount of struggle and effort. In other words, it's basically, apart from me, you can do nothing. So if we learn how to talk to God about everything and ask Him to be involved in everything and to strengthen us in everything, as I said earlier in the exhort, pray your way through the day. God, help me get my contacts in. I thought one morning, oh, that's silly. I don't need to pray about my contact lenses. And I didn't. And I like to never got them in my eyes. I thought, okay, God, I'll keep praying. God, help me get these in. Help me fix my hair. Ask God to help you in everything. That should just be a non-negotiable thing. You need help in everything you do. Apart from me, you can do nothing. And so Paul said, grace and peace be unto you. If you live by the grace of God, then you're going to have peace in your life. He said in Acts 17:28, for in Him we live and move and have our being. Wow. In Him. This is about so much more than just going to church. In Him we have our life. Apart from Him, we can do nothing. Now Ephesians 1:3-11 would be the next group of scriptures that we would put together to study. And I'm going to read it and then do some teaching. I thank my God in all my remembrances of you, always in every prayer of mine, for you all making my prayer with joy because of our partnership in the gospel from the first day you heard it until now. Now keep that in mind. There's such a lesson there. And I'm sure of this, that he who began a good work in you will bring it to completion at the day of Jesus Christ. Now, you know, we like to just pick out scriptures we like and use them. But if you notice here, he says, I thank God for you all the time because of our partnership in the gospel. Paul shared spiritual wisdom with them, and they supported Paul in his ministry so that word could be taken to other people. And he said, and, meaning because of what he just said, I am sure that he who began a good work in you is well able to complete it and bring it to its finish. And I believe that if we're stingy and all we do is take, take, take, we will reach a point where we cannot grow anymore spiritually. And he said, it's right for me to feel this way about you all because I hold you in my heart. For you are all partakers with me of grace, both in my imprisonment and in the defense and the confirmation of the gospel. For God is my witness how I yearn for you all. If you listen to some of the words of Paul, he loves these people. He's not just like somebody who gets to tell them what to do or the great apostle that comes to town that everybody admires. He says, I came to serve you and I yearn for you. I have a longing in my heart for you. Boy, you need to be under leadership that cares about you. People who really love you, who pray for you, who really want to see you be the person that God wants you to be. Amen. And if you're not under that kind of leadership, I'd keep looking until I found somebody that was not just going to tell me what to do, but that was going to love me. Amen. And it is my prayer that your love may abound. Boy, we're going to talk about that. And that you may approve what is excellent. We're going to talk about that. and be pure and blameless till the day of Christ. That's another message. Filled with the fruits of righteousness that come through Jesus Christ to the glory and the praise of God. Now, Paul was very thankful for the partnership of the people in helping him spread the gospel. You know, we asked people to partner with us. They talked about partnership earlier. And he thanked God for them every time he prayed, just as we pray for our partners at the ministry. And this amazes even me, but he says that they became a partner with him from the first time they heard the gospel. And they continued until the present day whenever Paul was writing this. So Paul didn't have to try to talk them into giving. They were so excited about what they heard. Come on, maybe we're just a little bit too used to Jesus.
1: We don't need to go through life frustrated because God loves us and wants to help. He's right there waiting for us to exchange our trying for trusting. Galatians 3:10 in the Message version of the Bible says anyone who tries to live by his own effort, independent of God, is doomed to failure. This means we simply cannot live in victory without God's help. Grace makes all the difference. It's His power which overcomes whatever struggle we face. When we are faithful in doing whatever we can do in a situation, God will pour out His grace to do what we can't do.
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6: 9:17 nearly, I'm Barnabas, with you until 10 a.m. Joyce Meyer's repeated at 7:30. Next up is Song of the Week for this week, which is by Jordan Cole, spelled C-O-L-L-E. So that's next. And then we've got Christian Institute News because it's Monday, and then also because it's Monday, we've got Mark's Honest to God as well. So low still to come before 10 a.m. because we do also have finishing off local news part 2. So loads still to come on today's show. But in the meantime, let's go to Song of the Week, Heading My Way by Jordan Cole.
7: Many of us are still wondering if that miracle we've been praying for will ever see the light of day. My heart is that this song reminds you that your faith can still move a mountain, and that your miracle is still headed your way.

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1: In CI News this week, plans to legalise assisted suicide return to Westminster. Cosmetics company Lush is under fire for promoting mastectomies for gender-confused women. And a German footballer prays with members of the opposing team at the World Cup. Hello and welcome to CI News on the 19th of June. I'm Joanna Tim. Plans to legalise assisted suicide have returned to Westminster. Lauren Edwards' decision to resurrect Kim Leadbeater's controversial bill means it is set to be debated again in the House of Commons on Friday, the 11th of September. The CI's Simon Calvert pointed to lack of appetite among many to revisit the proposals.
2: She and her supporters at Dignity and Dying seem deaf to the growing chorus of concern. Royal colleges have spoken out. Physicians are worried. Psychiatrists don't want to be forced to help people to kill themselves. And pathologists have warned about the removal of proper scrutiny for deaths. And disability activists have expressed horror at what this bill says about the value of their lives.
1: Cosmetic shop Lush has come under fire for a window mural promoting double mastectomies for gender-confused women. Artwork at one of its stores in the southeast of England depicts a cartoon tiger emblazoned in the colours of the transgender flag, sporting the scars of breast surgery and bearing the slogan, "Proud of my stripes." Journalist Janet Murray, who had breast surgery for cancer last year, called for the painting to be removed. "Breast removal surgery is not something I regard as cute, playful or empowering, nor is it something I believe retailers should be celebrating." The artist, trans activist Bucky Ringsell, who describes herself as non-binary, accused her critics of being transphobic nutters. But Helen Joyce of Sex Matters described the message as disturbing, harmful and deeply offensive to women who have undergone mastectomy because of cancer. Germany midfielder Felix Nmecha was seen praying with members of the opposing team following Germany's World Cup victory over Curaçao. Nmecha, who has been bold in talking about his Christian faith, celebrated scoring the first goal of the match by kneeling and laying down his crown before God. When asked about the moment of prayer in a post-match interview, Nmecha explained that he sees his opponents as brothers in Christ.
3: Ja, wir sind halt im Spiel Gegner gegeneinander und dann nach dem Spiel sind wir alle Christen und wir sind so Brüdern und ja, dann haben wir einfach ein kleines Gebet zusammen gemacht, weil wir sind.
1: And finally, a baby born in the United Arab Emirates at just 22 weeks and 5 days has been allowed home after 129 days in hospital. Born at a British hospital in Dubai, Talia weighed only 400 grams. She was given a 30% chance of survival, but gradually put on weight and grew stronger, with no signs of any brain damage. Mum Jade said, "Our little warrior Talia has shown us what strength, courage and faith really mean. We spent 4 months by her side in the NICU, holding on to hope through every moment. We learned how to love through wires, alarms and uncertainty, how to smile while our hearts were breaking. The NICU changed us completely." To explore these stories and much more, visit our website christian.org.uk and be sure to subscribe and follow us across our social media channels. Thank you for watching. Have a blessed weekend.
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2: Hello there, I'm Mark Hillam-Brown, and you're listening to another episode of Honest to God. Today's show is entitled The Story of Barabbas. They won't see this face. I don't mean the battered, bruised and bloody face, a result of Roman boots, clubs and fists. And anyway, some of them paid for these bruises with bruises of their own. No, I mean this face streaked with tears. Tears that are falling despite my disgust at this weakness. But it come on me suddenly, the utter degradation, the utter shame of this, my final, absolutely last chance composition. They're going to crucify me. I manage to stand up, the pain in my side stabbing sharp. I look through the bars at the corner of the courtyard that is just visible. I see two soldiers leaning on their spears, talking, their pig Latin just loud enough to catch a glimpse of meaning. They'll choose him, they have to. And anyway, the Galilean has done nothing. Maybe, but the religious leaders hate him. They'll find a way to kill him. Come on, they'll choose that murderer Barabbas over him. You must be crazy. The older soldier straightened up and, staring ahead, just stated quietly, "Just wait. They hate everything about this Jesus, most of all, because he doesn't fear them." I've never been haunted by the faces of people I've destroyed. Most of the time it was them or me. When you frequent the places and society I was involved in, it was kill or be killed. And lately, with being part of a group of men that were interested in throwing out the Roman oppressors, I had a more justifiable reason for the mayhem I caused. In the dark, in this cell, I look back and now realise I didn't need an excuse. I was addicted to the mayhem. It was a release for the bottomless anger I felt. I've spent many days, months, even years in jail. My God, what's wrong with me? Why the need for this pointless soul searching? I'm about to be killed. So what? You live, you die. My belief in a God that cared a fig for me, or one that I was going to have to stand before, died the moment I awoke to the reality of the desert that is this life. No one ever cared for me. Watching the rich and the powerful living lives of hypocrisy and ease on the backs of servants and slaves, and the accident of birth, it was the strong that had the victory. I'd always been strong. Strong but unlucky. That's all. Unlucky. I played dice with the best of them. Sometimes I won, sometimes I lost. And sometimes I slit the throat of the lucky one who won my purse. He wasn't lucky for long. That's life. So why these regrets now? This is the dice that I rolled. They threw him practically through the door. He landed hard, groaned, and lay on his back, gasping for breath and groaning deep. I was sitting on the floor of the corner of this dirty, dank, dark cell, silently watching him. He dragged himself up, pushed himself back against the wall opposite the door. His eyes were open. He should have seen me. I was on the left side of the door, practically in front of him. But he was staring ahead, second by second, focusing hard on something far into the distance. My God, he was a mess. His face was bloodied, and the bruises were coming out angry. His torn shift was also bloody, torn and filthy from the dust and grime of the courtyard. Suddenly he became aware of my sizing him up. "You must have mightily ticked them off," I said this dryly, locking onto his face. His eyes become focused on my own and my heart missed a beat. I shook my head quickly. I had nearly fallen into those brown, depthless pools. What the hell? "Barabbas. Barabbas," he smiled through split lips, warm and knowing. How did this miserable cur know my name? The guards had obviously warned him about his new cellmate. Trying to push aside this dreadful unease that had been creeping up on me since I'd looked into his eyes, I tried bravado. "So, you know my name? Some people dare not even mention it, you miserable dog." But those empty words just hung in the air, utterly useless. Who was this man? He was as helpless as a broken lamb, and yet the power emanating from this person sitting, still breathing shallow and pained, was disturbing me beyond reason. He closed his eyes, and I believe he was praying. I shook my head and waited. It was bad enough that I was having these thoughts of regret and doubting myself. And now I had to share my last hours with this crazy strange being whose presence, even now, was filling the cell with a kind of peace. I know this doesn't make any sense, but somehow I knew with absolute clarity that it was a terrible peace. A peace built on an utter acceptance of a terror to come. Are you praying for yourself, Galilean? I guessed that this was the man the guards had been talking about. He suddenly opened his eyes and smiled again. I'm praying for you, Barabbas, and whether you will have the strength to carry the burden that will be thrust upon you. Don't waste your breath praying for me. I'm not scared of what they're going to do to me. Crucifixion, the worst kind of death. So what? I deserve it. And I'll take it. They won't get a whimper out of me. Worry about yourself and whether you can carry your cross. I laughed again bitterly. You won't be killed today, Barabbas. But you will have to die. And you've been aware of that for the first time in your life all morning. You know you're going to have to let it die. Let what die? I knew it. I'm sharing a cell with a crazy man. Barabbas, precious brother, let go the hate, the anger, the self-justification. It's already being shaken. Your Heavenly Father is waiting for you to turn, to repent, and cry out for his loving mercy. I know about you, Jesus. I've known about you for the last year. I've even known people you've healed. I've even rubbed some of your followers. I laughed again mirthlessly. I've chosen to ignore you. Oh, I know the message, but it's a sick joke. You preach peace and reconciliation with God and render unto Caesar. Well, I was quite happily rendering unto Caesar when I was betrayed by a Jewish zealot, one of your own, or he said he was. He suddenly began to try and stand and then began shuffling towards me. I shrank back into the corner. Don't come near me. The agony of my emotions had sucked out any false emotional strength to try and be bold. He squatted in front of me and lifted my head so that his eyes met mine. Why are you kicking against the goad? Ever since you heard me speak in Jerusalem, yes, I know you were there, the Spirit is showing me. Ever since you heard me speak, you've been desperately trying to shut my Father out. Why, Barabbas? What are you afraid of? Looking into his eyes, I let their warmth begin the healing. I made myself keep looking into the light of his eyes. I so needed this cleansing. I no longer cared about the consequences of letting go my useless strength. Master, I've sinned, help me, I deserve to die, but I'm scared. I have no one to mourn me, no one who loves me. He held my head in his shaking hands. Barabbas, you were loved before you're even formed in your mother's womb. If you've seen me, you've seen the Father. Now, receive his love. I fell against his chest and he held me tight as I wept my shame away. We stood before the baying crowds. The procurator, Pontius Pilate, knew he was innocent. But he didn't want to cause a riot. When he gave them the chance of freeing Jesus, they cried out to release me in his stead. Me for my master. Me who had been only a blot on this broken earth for the most innocent man who had ever lived. But he had warned me that it was to come to this. He had warned me of the burden that I would have to carry, as if his own execution was nothing to him. As they shouted out my name, as they pledged to take the curse of killing the man of peace, I looked into the cruel, blind eyes of the high priest and his followers. The satanic hatred was sending them delirious in their hate. It was all over, and I was roughly handed over to a crowd of laughing well-wishers. They took my Jesus away to be flogged. I pushed through the grabbing hands that wanted to touch the lucky miracle man and ran down Jerusalem's narrow streets to find a corner to lick my wounds. I couldn't go to the place of crucifixion. I couldn't go to the place of skulls, but I felt the earthquake. I stood under the darkness and heard the screams of terror as the land was swamped in what they had unleashed. And then there was peace, an awesome peace. I was staying at an inn. I had money. My mother had given me some coins she'd been saving for the temple fund. But she was so amazed to see me, so shocked by my spirit of contrition, as I hugged her desperately, trying to assuage the sunken pain of my deliverance. It had been many years since I'd seen her. My father had died decades ago. She had tried to bring myself and my sister up by herself, but it was nearly impossible. A poor widow in a poor town. I sat down and held her hands in mine. Mother, I saw him. I met him. He saved me. This Jesus, the one they crucified. I was with him. She looked at me, her tired, old, not understanding eyes. I thought you were dead, my child. I thought you were murdered. I did die, Mother, but he saved me. I'm changed. I want to help you. I want to help you, Mother. But it was too late. Her mind was practically gone through the hardship of losing her son and a daughter who had married and left home years ago, and she'd been alone for too long. After his resurrection, I saw him when he spoke to the crowd of 500. He appeared and commissioned us to disciple the world. I was one of the faceless multitudes who began sharing his message of redemption, of reconciliation. I changed my name to Justice, and I write this now, waiting to be taken out into the arena and once again face death, this time for the pleasure of the crowd as we face their wild beasts. I'm amongst a terrified but wonderfully brave group of men, women and children, and we've been singing hymns all night, crying sometimes, sometimes joyful. They listen to me because of my great age, and I assure them of the paradise to come when they will see the Master face to face. The day Barabbas died and Justice was born was as profound as when I received the baptism of the Holy Spirit, perhaps because he who is love had held me in his arms of love as I let go the chains of sin and pain.

0: On the third Wednesday of each month, please join local believers as we meet together to pray for the persecuted church worldwide. 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
4: It's Monday, June the 22nd. It's now time for local news part 2. So first of all, Kirklees volunteer police officer is loving life on the beat 3 years after retiring from a 33-year career. Graham Dyson worked across West Yorkshire as a police officer, rising to the rank of detective inspector. He retired 3 years ago, but has volunteered as a police community support officer in Heckmondwike since then. Sorry about that pause, I had to sneeze then. Graham said, "I've enjoyed every role I've had in policing, but do love the face-to-face contact you get as a PCSO. Graham joined West Yorkshire Police in 1990 as a special constable. He became a full-time copper in 1995 and moved to teams in Halifax and Bradford, where he worked for 13 years and became an inspector. He then transferred to Leeds before becoming a detective inspector in Huddersfield. Graham was assaulted by two youths earlier this year. He needed hospital treatment, but was able to restrain the young people with the help of a member of the public. He said, "I would like to thank the member of the public and also the staff at Dewsbury District Hospital for their assistance. As a PCSO, we are on the front line, and on occasion we do become involved in violent situations," he said. A generous Heckmondwike craft group is creating new homes for birds and bats at the Joe Cox Community Wood, which was opened by the Spen Valley Civic Society in March 2020, when over 1,000 trees were planted in the former Batley and Spen Valley MP's name on a transformed piece of wasteland. Spen Shed is based at Ponderosa Zoo on Smithies Lane in Heckmondwike and is open on Mondays, Wednesdays and Thursdays from 9:30am to 1pm, excluding bank holidays. For more information on Spen Shed, email spenshed02@gmail.com. The group welcomes new members, and any donations of materials such as wood, nails and screws. Now, we have mentioned this. The last Run for Joe took place at the weekend. The run in honour of Joe Cox was held for the last time, as I said, marking the 10th anniversary of Joe Cox's death. The event has been taking place annually since 2017, a year after the Labour MP for Batley and Spen was killed before a constituency surgery in Birstall by neo-Nazi Thomas Mayer. The run at Oakwell Hall in Birstall is part of a wider event, the Great Get Together, which unites communities to celebrate the values championed by the mother of two. The 6.5k run, organised by More in Common Batley and Spen, has attracted hundreds of participants each year. Although the run will no longer continue, the Great Get Together event, which is organised by the Joe Cox Foundation, that will continue. Musharraf Asghar, known to most as Mushy, appeared on the first series of Channel 4's Educating Yorkshire back in 2013, as viewers followed a year of his and another student's lives at Thornhill Community Academy in Dewsbury. Viewers fell in love with the student after witnessing his journey from being unable to speak with a stammer to standing in front of his fellow pupils and delivering a speech to close out Year 11. In a scene which has since gone viral numerous times, we see dedicated teacher Mr. Matthew Burton use a technique he saw in the King's Speech to help the Year 11 student overcome his speech impediment. Now 29 years of age, Musharraf has reflected on the 13 years that have passed since he featured on Educating Yorkshire as he returned to his old school. Musharraf is now an accomplished motivational speaker and travels across the UK to talk about his experiences and the obstacles he has overcome. He also regularly posts videos discussing a range of topics to his YouTube channel. With over 7,000 subscribers and engages with fans on social media too. And finally, in local news this morning, the courtyard has been transformed to create a more welcoming and therapeutic environment as part of Dewsbury Hospital's 150th anniversary celebrations. The improvements include newly installed raised beds, accessible pathways and additional seating, the area funded by My Hospitals charity, will play a key role in patient care, particularly for those on the stroke neuro rehabilitation ward, where wheelchair users will now be able to take part in gardening activities as part of the rehabilitation programme. That's local news part two, and here's Leanna Crawford

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1: Truth I'm Standing On by Leanna Crawford. Just a final traffic and travel update. In Leeds, temporary traffic lights due to roadworks, emergency repairs. On Harehills Lane, both ways at Darfield Road. Expect delays there. That's in Leeds. On the trains, delays of up to 10 minutes between Leeds and Wakefield Westgate due to a trespass incident. We do, of course, have the engineering works, Transpennine route upgrade going on. No trains running through Dewsbury still. These works are supposed to go on until 27th of June, which is Saturday. So buses are being run instead of trains. If you do know of any other delays or disruptions this morning, you can let us know by texting us on 07 906 820 278. 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
1: 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One thing is you can have an afternoon tea at Temple Newsome in Leeds, in the Leeds area. Sandwiches, cakes and a freshly baked scone alongside a pot of tea or coffee. 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Now, this is on the 17th. This is on the 17th, 18th, or 19th of July, between 2 to 4 p.m. So you can see all the details there. Museumsandgalleries.leeds.gov.uk. Also, Armed Forces Day is coming up this coming Saturday, the 27th of June. I got a press release, an email in regards to the Bradford area. So the celebrations for Armed Forces Week start today, beginning with the annual flag-raising ceremony in Centenary Square in front of Bradford City Hall. That is this morning at 11 a.m. And then the Bradford District Armed Forces Day event is taking place this Saturday, 27th of June. Kicking off with a performance by the City of Bradford Brass Band at 10:45 a.m. And it's got much, much more going on as well. So basically, if you want to find out about Armed Forces Day, there's various other events in the West Yorkshire area for Armed Forces Day. If you just go to the website armedforcesday.org.uk, then you can see about the events in the West Yorkshire area and in your area. That's just about everything for today's show. One thing is for tomorrow's show, we'll be back with another interview. We're back. It's been a while, actually, since we've done this. So been a bit of a break from it, but we're back with Rachel from Authentic Media, where she shares on a regular basis about some of the new releases in Christian books. And which includes children's books as well. So we've got a few of those with the next update with Rachel from Authentic Media. We will have that on tomorrow's

0: Welcome to Gospel Truth with Andrew Womack, a teaching ministry emphasizing God's unconditional love and grace. This special teaching on the true gospel was recorded at the 2012 Grace and Faith Conference in the UK. And now, here's Andrew.
1: I guarantee you, there isn't a hell deep enough or an eternity long enough to punish you for rejecting the greatest gift that God has ever given. That's what's going to send you to hell. If you haven't accepted Jesus, is your rejection of Jesus, not your individual sin. Jesus paid for your sin. But the good news is, if you've accepted Jesus, your sins are paid for. Look at this over in John chapter 12, and I'll try and close with this. Did you pay attention to the terminology there? I'll try and close with this. I am going to close with this. In John chapter 12, and in verse 32, it says, "And I, if I be lifted

0: up from the earth will draw all men unto me. You know, for a long period of time, I interpreted this verse as saying that if we just preach Jesus and glorify him and talk about him properly, he'll bring all men unto him. And so the people that are really drawing the big crowds are people that are really uplifting Jesus. You know, I don't believe that that's what it means. For one thing, you can't observe that. The churches with the biggest crowds are not the ones that are lifting up Jesus. They're the ones who've compromised. They're the ones that have made the gospel watered down and palatable so that people, whether they're different religions or whatever they come, they just have decreased everything so that they have little 10-minute sermons. They give little sermonettes and make little Christianettes. Amen. The biggest churches are not the best churches. I'm not against big churches. I'm just saying that you can look around and it doesn't work. In the United States, Bill Hybels was kind of a pioneer of the seeker-friendly church. And he had all of these things. They put on productions that rivaled secular productions, cut their sermons down to 10 minutes. And he was going to draw people by the thousands, tens of thousands. And then once they got into the church, he would get them involved in smaller groups and do all of this. And he pioneered this and had ministers' conferences on it. And a few years back, he came out publicly and said it failed. It didn't work. He has drawn thousands, tens of thousands. I think he has 30 or 40,000 people in his church. And he says there's very few of them that are born again. He has admitted it was a failure. And yet there's people with this same mindset. They'll do whatever it takes to draw people in. And they will send people into a back room to receive the baptism of the Holy Spirit because they don't want to do anything that could offend people. They won't pray for people. They won't cast a demon out. They won't let people prophesy in their church or speak because that might offend somebody. And that is not what this is talking about. If you take the context of this verse, look at verse 31. It says, now is the judgment of this world. Jesus had been answering the Pharisees' criticism, and they were coming against him saying he was of the devil and all of this. And he cried out and said, Father, glorify your Son. And an audible voice from heaven came and spoke to him. And he said, now is the judgment of this world. He was speaking just a matter of days before he would be crucified. And so he was saying, it's time. Now is the judgment of this world. Now shall the prince of this world be cast out. So the 31st verse is talking about judgment. In the 32nd verse, it says, this he said, signifying what death he should die. So it explains it. When he said, if the Son of Man be lifted up, he was talking about when he gets crucified. He wasn't talking about just glorifying him or preaching about him properly. He was talking about crucifixion. And if you look in the 32nd verse, it says, and this is one of the reasons I like the King James Bible. I know that those of you in Britain don't use the King James Bible. Seems strange to me, since this is where it came from, but most people over here don't like that, and you've gone on to other versions. But one thing I like about the King James Bible is that when they translated something, if the word wasn't in the original language, they at least had enough integrity to italicize it to let you know that they added it. And sometimes you have to add words, like for instance when they came and said, we look for Jesus, and he said, I am he. To be grammatically correct in the English, you have to put the word he in there. But they italicized the word he because it wasn't in the original language. It was okay. It makes it grammatically correct. I'm not arguing with what they did. But they had the integrity to say that that word wasn't really there. What he really said when they came and they said, whom do you seek? And they said, Jesus of Nazareth. He said, I am. He spoke the great I am of Exodus chapter 3. God said, I am that I am. And here's God in the flesh saying, I am. And when he said it, 60 men fell backwards to the ground. Well, that's powerful. So I don't argue with the fact that they put it there, but they had the integrity to say it was in italics. This verse says that if I be lifted up from the earth, will draw all unto me. The word man wasn't in the original language. But it didn't make a complete sentence, and so they just decided that they would put in what they thought the all was, and so they said, I'll draw all men unto me. But the context, The previous verse is all about judgment. Now shall the judgment of this world be. The next verse is all about judgment. If I be lifted up, talking about when he was crucified. So it's talking about his death. And what he's basically saying is that when I'm crucified, I am drawing all of God's judgment unto me. Jesus was like a lightning rod. You put a lightning rod on a building so that if lightning strikes in this area, it'll hit that rod and go down a wire and into the ground where it doesn't do any damage. And a lightning rod just attracts the lightning. Jesus attracted all of God's judgment. All of it. There isn't any judgment left for your sins. God is not judging your sins. God is not punishing you. All of God's judgment came to Jesus. All of it. Not some of it, all of it. All of it. It's gone. It's done. It's dissipated. There's still wrath for those who don't accept Jesus. But for those who have accepted Jesus, all of God's wrath against your sin, all of his displeasure is gone. I wished I had more time. I said I was going to quit. Maybe I'll just start again tomorrow. But Isaiah 54 says that he'll never be angry with you. He'll never be wroth with you. He'll never rebuke you again. And yet people all of the time say, oh, God's angry with me. God's been on my case. God's made me miserable. It's religion that's making you miserable, and it's your own conscience that's condemning you, and Satan is rubbing your nose in it because you haven't understood the gospel. God's not the one who's making you miserable. God's not the one who's made you condemned and has taken your joy away. All of God's wrath came upon Jesus, and he is not mad at you, and he is not punishing you. And somebody said, well, so I can go live in sin. Well, you ought to get born again tonight. If you're truly born again, that's going to set you free. That's going to say, God is so good, and it'll make you love God so much. You'll open up your heart, and you'll begin to experience his love, and his love will compel you to live holy. The grace of Christ will teach us that to deny ungodliness and worldly lust and to live soberly and righteously in this present evil world. Titus chapter 2 verse 12. I tell you, brothers and sisters, God loves us and his payment for our sins is so much greater. I am not saying that sin is okay. I'm not saying that sin is all right. Sin is a terrible thing, and sin allows the devil to come into your life. And if you're living in sin, you ought to stop it. Did you hear that? I do not believe in sin, and I resist it and I fight against it. But I do not base my relationship with God upon my sin. My sin is not imputed unto me. God's not holding it against me. He imputed it unto Jesus, and Jesus became sin so that I could now be made the righteousness of God. I can come boldly under the throne of grace and walk right in, and I am not having sin imputed unto me. God thinks I'm awesome. And I know some people think, you can't say that. I just did. God carries my picture in his wallet. God's got an 8x10 of me on his mantle. He loves me. And the good news is he loves you. I'm an ambassador for Christ. And I'm telling you what Jesus told me to say. That he's not imputing sin unto you. He's made himself friendly to you. Now, will you be friendly to him? Will you accept it? Will you let him love you? Man, will you open up and begin to start receiving healing even though you don't deserve it? Even though you don't do everything you should, would you just reach out and say, he bore my sickness, carried my diseases, I'm not going to bear it too. There's no point in both of us bearing it. That is undoing what he did. Why would he bear it if I'm going to bear it? Man, I'm not going to bear anything that Jesus bore for me. The Lord is asking you to just humble yourself and let him be good unto you. Let him show you how much he loves you. Let him heal you, prosper you, deliver you. Let him give you joy and peace, even though you don't deserve it. Man, just let the Lord be magnified, which has pleasure in the prosperity of his servant. God is pleased when you prosper. He's not pleased to see you suffer. Deborah was sharing about, God, I'd die for my children. And the Lord said, I already have. He loves your children. He loves you. He loves people that you're praying for more than you ever thought about it. You don't need to do something to get God to move. God's already moved. You just need to hear the good news and receive it. Quit chasing your tail and start recognizing you've already got it. God's already loved you. Just rest in it. If you could receive that, it'd transform your life. Father, I thank you for these truths. Thank you for the Word of God and the revelation of who Jesus is and what he's done. Thank you, Father, for saving us so that we didn't have to save ourselves. Thank you for providing a Savior.
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0: It's good to be with you again at the beginning of a new week, sharing with you keys to successful living, which God has placed in my hand through many years of personal experience and Christian ministry. The title for my talks this week is From Curse to Blessing. I'll be sharing with you truths from Scripture which you've probably never heard before and which have the power to change the whole destiny of your life. But first, let me say thank you to those of you who've been writing to me. Before I finish this talk, we'll be giving you a mailing address to which you may write. It means a great deal to me to hear how this radio ministry of mine has been helping you and blessing you. So please take time to write, even if it's only a brief personal note. Now, back to our theme, From Curse to Blessing. If you have any need or problem whatsoever in your life, there is one place, and only one place, to which you must go to find God's provision or God's solution. And that one place is the cross of Jesus. Through what Jesus accomplished by his death on the cross, every provision of God for you, spiritual, physical, material, for time, or for eternity, has been made available. But there is no other basis than the cross for all the provisions of God. It is through the cross and through the cross only that you can come to God and receive his provisions and his blessings. In order to do that, you need to understand the basic nature of what took place when Jesus died on the cross. At that point, a divinely ordained exchange took place, ordained by God and predicted many centuries before in the prophets of Israel. It's all summed up in one key verse of the prophet Isaiah, chapter 53, verse 6. All we like sheep have gone astray. We have turned everyone to his own way. And the Lord has laid on him, and him is Jesus, the iniquity of us all. That's the absolute center of everything that God has to offer for us. It's entirely the grace of God. We have no claim upon God. We could not have demanded this from God, but in his infinite grace and mercy, God ordained this exchange. Let me state it very briefly. God laid on Jesus the iniquity of us all. The word iniquity could also be translated rebellion. Our rebellion, the rebellion of the entire sin-cursed Adamic race, came upon Jesus on the cross by divine appointment. Now, that's the negative side of the exchange. The positive side is that in return, all the good that was due to the sinless obedience of Jesus might be made available to us. Let me put it more simply still. God visited upon Jesus the evil due to us, that in return he might make available to us the good due to Jesus. Let me say it more briefly still. The evil came upon Jesus that the good might be made available to us. Now there's no claim that we can make upon this. It initiates solely from God's grace and mercy. But thank God, his grace and mercy have ordained this exchange and made this provision. Now I said that the word iniquity could perhaps be translated rebellion. I find in studying the Old Testament that this word means two things which are closely related. First of all, rebellion, and then all the evil consequences and judgments that come upon rebellion. And this is how we need to understand it in this context. God visited upon Jesus our rebellion, and then he endured all the evil consequences of our rebellion, which by justice should have come upon us. And from whatever aspect you view the cross, you see this truth of a divinely ordained exchange, the evil coming upon Jesus, that the good might be offered to us. Let me just give you a few of the aspects of this exchange. in very simple terms. Jesus was punished that we might be forgiven. He endured the judgment due to our rebellion, the punishment, the wages of sin is death. Jesus was punished that we might be forgiven. Then in the physical realm, Jesus was wounded, physically wounded, that we might be physically healed. The scripture continuously emphasizes this fact. By his wounds we are healed. He himself took our infirmities and bore our sicknesses. 1 Peter chapter 2 verse 24 says of Jesus, by whose wounds you were healed. That's the exchange. Jesus suffered physical wounding that we might be physically healed. How many, many Christians need to know that their healing has been provided by the sufferings of Jesus in his body on the cross. And then again, the scripture says, Jesus was made sin that we might be made righteousness. 2 Corinthians 5:21 says, God made him, Jesus, who knew no sin, to be sin for us, that we might become the righteousness of God in him. Notice it's not our own righteousness. It's the righteousness of God. And then it says in Hebrews 2 and verse 9 that Jesus, by the grace of God, tasted death for every man. Jesus tasted our death. What's the exchange? That we might share his eternal life. On the cross also Jesus endured our poverty. He was stripped. He was left totally impoverished. He was left with nothing. He took our poverty that we might share his abundance. And then on the cross Jesus was rejected by God the Father. He cried out and there came no answer from heaven. And he died of a broken heart, a heart broken by rejection. But by his rejection we have acceptance with God the Father. So that truth comes out time and time again. The evil came upon Jesus, that the good might be made available to us. Now in my talk today, I'll be focusing on another aspect, one to which the Holy Spirit sovereignly directed me some years ago. I've never found it referred to in any book that I've read or any sermon that I've heard. And yet if we can understand and apply the truth contained in it, it has the potential to revolutionize the whole course of our lives. I myself have witnessed the impact that this truth produces, both upon individuals and communities. This aspect of the exchange that I'm speaking about now and will be speaking about for the rest of this week is described in Galatians 3, verses 13 and 14, where Paul says, Christ has redeemed us from the curse of the law, having become a curse for us, for it is written, cursed is everyone who hangs on a tree, that the blessing of Abraham might come upon the Gentiles in Christ Jesus. Now the exchange is obvious, just as in the other cases. The evil is the curse, the good is the blessing. Christ was made a curse on the cross that we might qualify for and receive the blessing. In order to receive this provision which God has made for us, it's necessary to understand the nature of both blessings and curses. And if you don't understand that, you will not be able to avail yourself of this provision. Both blessings and curses are major themes of Scripture. The words bless or blessing occur in the Bible about 430 times. The word curse in various forms occurs about 160 times. In other words, the Bible has got a great deal to say about both. Both are absolutely real. We must understand this. So real that Jesus had to be made a curse that we might be redeemed from the curse and receive the blessing. Some people are inclined to think that blessings are real, but not curses. That's illogical. Any pair of opposites that we care to think of, if one is real, the other must be real. Like day and night. If day is real, night is real. Heat and cold. If heat is real, cold is real. Good and evil. If good is real, evil is real. Strong and weak. If strength is real, weakness is real. We cannot focus simply on one and ignore the other. And so it is with blessings and curses. Blessings are real and curses are real. Now, in the talks that follow for this week and next week, I'll be opening up this whole subject, the nature of both blessings and curses, how they operate, how to recognize if there is a curse at work in your life from which you need to be delivered. The Bible has much to teach us about all these areas. If we remain ignorant, it will be to our own cost. We will miss much of the total provision that God has made for us through the sacrificial death of Jesus on the cross. I travel widely. I minister to congregations of many different backgrounds, denominations, nationalities, and I find everywhere that most of God's people do not know how to discern blessings and curses. I often ask people as I preach, tell me, are you enjoying the blessings or are you enduring the curses? A whole lot of Christians who should be enjoying blessings are actually enduring curses for two reasons. First of all, they don't know how to recognize what is a blessing and what is a curse. Secondly, if they're under a curse, they don't understand the basis upon which they can be released. Now, I'm going to deal with these themes very thoroughly and systematically in the talks that follow.
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0: Colin, we spent the last 5 weeks going through the Psalms and seeing what we can learn about God, about his nature, about his character. And today we're going to Psalm 73. We're starting pretty much in the middle, verse 23.
1: Here we've got a wonderful couple of verses where the psalmist says, "Yet I am always with you. You hold me by my right hand. You guide me with your counsel, and afterward you will take me into glory." One of the great things about the Psalms is we have this wonderful sense of the transcendence of the glory, the majesty, the lordship of God, and yet at the same time this intimate relationship that it's possible for us to have with him. And if we put these verses in their context, just before the psalmist has said, "When my heart was grieved and my spirit embittered, I was senseless and ignorant. I was a brute beast before you." So he's been going through a really difficult time and feels really that he's got right away from the Lord. Yet I am always with you. Yet the truth is that you know, God is always with us. Jesus is always there. You hold me by my right hand. I love that. I love these ways in which the Psalms express how this intimate relationship with God is actually outworked in our lives. It's as if he has taken hold of our hands. You guide me with your counsel. He's leading us. He tells us what to do. Of course, we have the Holy Spirit living in us, which the psalmist didn't have. So we've got this added advantage that he's giving us counsel from within. And afterward, you will take me into glory. So we've got this presence of the Lord with us, leading us, giving us his counsel, giving us his wisdom. And of course, we've got the hope of glory to come. And so the psalmist says, "Whom have I in heaven but you? And earth has nothing I desire beside you. My flesh and my heart may fail, but God is the strength of my heart and my portion forever." You know, that is a wonderful, wonderful statement. And it's one that I often make when I'm praying and when I'm just making confession over my life, that God is the strength of my heart and my portion forever. I love that sense, not only of God being my strength and the strength of my heart, but he's my portion forever. What he has done is actually to give himself to me because I'm a believer in the Lord Jesus Christ. And that is true for everyone listening who is a Christian, who is born again, who has surrendered his life to the Lord. So then the psalmist said, "Those who are far from you will perish. You destroy all who are unfaithful to you. But as for me, it is good to be near God. I have made the sovereign Lord my refuge, and I will tell of all your deeds." You see, again, it's this sense of imminence, of being close to the Lord, being near to God. He is our refuge. We can live in him, abide in him, even hide ourselves in him. And then we can tell of the wonderful deeds. We can tell of his faithfulness. We can tell of his love. We can tell of his loving kindness.
0: You made the point many a time as we've been going through the Psalms, Colin, that to be near to God is really the secret of knowing him and enjoying all these benefits that we've been reading about.
1: And that knowing him is only a response, really, to the way in which he knows us. He knows all about us, and there's nothing we can hide from him, none of our words, none of our thoughts, none of our motives or intentions. And that's not a threatening thing. It's a wonderful thing because it demonstrates how deeply God loves us and how greatly he is concerned about us.
0: And this is his heart. He wants everybody to know him in this way.
1: Absolutely. That's why Jesus gave his life for us on the cross, so that is possible. And you see, in contrast to this, in the following psalm, Psalm 74, we read in verse 12, "But you, O God, are my King from of old. You bring salvation upon the earth. it was you who split open the sea by your power, and so on. You see, this one who is so close to us is the one who created us. And if he created us, he certainly understands us. And this is the thing you can never, ever really get over as a Christian, that God is your Father. God is so close to you. He deals so lovingly and tenderly and with his compassion every day of your life. And yet at the same time, he is the Lord. He is the King. He is the Creator. He is the one who brought salvation to the whole earth. He is the one who has such mighty power. And it's holding these two great truths together, his immanence and his transcendence, that make the relationship that a Christian can have with God such a wonderful, wonderful thing.
0: The psalmist talks here about seeing you, it is you who opened up springs and streams and dried up the ever-flowing rivers. He sees God in everything, everywhere he looks, doesn't he?
1: Yes, and he goes on, the day is yours and yours also the night. You establish the sun and the moon. You see, this is the greatness of God, who is working out his purpose in all of creation. And if you go on to the next psalm, Psalm 75, that begins, we give thanks to you, O God, we give thanks for your name is near. Men tell of your wonderful deeds. You see, this is bringing the transcendence and the immanence of God together. The transcendence means that he is so much greater than all he has made. His immanence speaks of his nearness to us. Now, when the psalmist says, your name is near. The name in Scripture denotes the person. So God is near to us in the whole of his person. And this is the wonderful thing, because it means his salvation is near to us, his grace is near, his mercy, his love, his peace, his joy, whatever it is of God that we need to see expressed in our lives. He is not far off, distant, remote. He's not a sort of otherworldly God. He's not uninterested in us, or he's not separate even from the circumstances of our lives, because we live in him and he lives in us. In verse 7 of Psalm 75, we read, it is God who judges. He brings one down, he exalts another. In the hand of the Lord is a cup full of foaming wine mixed with spices. He pours it out, and all the wicked on the earth drink it down to its very dregs. You see, we're talking about the one who is the great creator. And yes, he will judge the living and the dead. Everyone will be judged by the Lord. But those who know him don't need to fear that judgment, because of the wonderful love and mercy and grace, which means that he forgives our sins, he makes us totally acceptable in our sight, and he actually wants to live close to us. He wants us to know the nearness and of his presence, and he wants us to depend and rely upon him. That's the great thing. And as you learn to do that in your daily life, you learn also that he never fails you, he never forsakes you. So, In the next psalm, we're moving on a bit today, aren't we? In Psalm 76, you are resplendent with light, more majestic than mountains, rich with game. You see, it's how great and mighty and awesome he is. You alone are to be feared. Who can stand before you when you are angry? From heaven you pronounced judgment, and the land feared and was quiet. When you, O God, rose up to judge, to save all the afflicted of the land, surely your reward against men brings you praise, and the survivors of your wrath are restrained. Interesting that today very few people, even Christians, even church-going people, speak about the wrath of God. One of the interesting things is that in times of revival, not only is the love of God preached, but also the wrath, not only salvation, but also judgment. The Holy Spirit's anointing prompts preachers to preach the whole counsel of God. And we certainly don't want people to come out to come into relationship with the Lord simply out of fear of God, in the sense of being afraid of him. But we do need to emphasize how awesome he is, and that we cannot gainsay God. We cannot get God to dance to our tune. He has created us. We are his. We belong to him. And it is for us to submit to his will and his purposes, and to see his plans outworked in our lives. So, I love the way in which the Psalms can one moment be speaking in these very intimate, close sense, and the next, these great, great sort of themes of judgment. Make vows to the Lord your God and fulfill them. Let all the neighboring lands bring gifts to the one to be feared. He breaks the spirit of rulers. He is feared by the kings of the earth. Yes, there is something so awesome about God that he is to be feared, and yet at the same time, he's the one who in love sent his Son so that we could know him, love him, walk with him, and know him leading and guiding us in our lives.
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4: Thank you, Captain. Have my belongings stowed.
5: May it please you, gentle listener. The events I now describe occurred in the 11th year of the reign of Tiberius, son of the Emperor Augustus. The tribune, Quintus Arius, a commander of noble birth and a favorite of the emperor, was dispatched to lead 100 galleys to engage and defeat the pirates threatening Roman trade routes in the Aegean Sea.
4: By Jupiter, what a stench!
3: With the finest oar slaves I have commanded, none sickly, troublemakers subdued, they row as a single body.
6: Look, June, the new tribune is Quintus Arius. I rode under him in the Hera. Just another Roman, a powerful one.
4: Mortator!
7: Aye, Jeanette!
4: Give them double time!
6: Aye. Oh, for the love of Aphrodite, has he not mellowed with age?
7: Aye.
3: Survivors from the enemy fleet. The majority are fit enough, though.
4: Certainly that one. Up, Paul! He pulls like a thoroughbred at the Circus Maximus.
3: Number 60, you mean?
4: I hardly mean the weasel next to him. Potator! Rest!
7: Rest!
4: Here. Look at me, boy. What is your name?
6: Number 60.
3: Keep a civil tongue in your head, or you'll lose it. Tell the tribune your name.
6: I was once named Judah Ben-Hur.
8: Ben-Hur? Why should that name echo down the years?
6: My father was Ithamar, a prince of Jerusalem, a merchant and a sailor.
8: You? A son of Ithamar Ben-Hur and a slave?
6: I was accused of attempting to murder Valerius Gratus, procurator of Judea.
8: Do you admit your guilt?
6: By the god of my fathers, I swear I am innocent. I was betrayed by a friend of my childhood, the garrison commander at Fort Antonia, Messala.
8: Petty squabblers, the Messalas, all of them.
6: He falsely imprisoned my mother and sister. If I but had news that they lived, if I could just get word from him in Jerusalem.
8: The Messala you speak of has been posted to Antioch these 2 years, and Pontius Pilate has replaced Gratus as procurator. I doubt your family are still alive, number 60.
6: Then I do not wish to live.
8: Well, I wish you to. You're too useful at the oar. Potator, have him unshackled.
7: Unshackled. Oh, Tribune! Here you, let me at the lock.
8: Is this wise, Tribune? Certainly. With number 60 pulling unchained, we will find those Ionian pirates all the more quickly.
9: Tribune! Enemy in sight! Bearing hard upon us!
4: Ah, he's brought us luck already! Potator!
7: Aye, Tribune!
4: Give them time!
7: Aye, aye!

0: chinch with Greek rams forged of iron.
1: She won't answer, Trinko! Hot anchor!
2: Back, back, umbrellas! Reverse! Right back! Pull!
0: Look, through the vent, he's heading straight for us! Yeah! This rock! Here, give me your oar. I'll try and break the chain!
3: No, no, no, save yourself, Jim! Save yourself!
4: My mother and sister wait for me.
5: Have pity, Jove, and take me!
0: Here! I've got you, Tribune!
5: No! No, let me go, curse you!
0: Your armor is pulling you down! Hold to this driftwood! I'll loosen it!
5: What? Number 60? Oh, now the gods mock me!
0: There! The armor sinks without you!
5: My ship lost, and I am rescued by a slave! I am ruined! No! Allow me my honor! Let me drown!
0: No! How can you be ruined when your fleet is routing the enemy?
5: Impossible!
0: Their vessels are no match for the triremes! Look! Victory is yours!
5: Let me be!
0: No, look! Look, over there!
5: It worked!
0: The battle is won! Your future is assured, Quintus Arius! If we are rescued!
5: What? What irony if we are not! But if we are, what of your future son of Ithamar, Ben-Hur?
0: You believed me!
5: Your eyes told me the truth, boy.
0: The House of Her is no more. I was number 60 on the Astrea. I will be another number on another galley.
5: Rome is not always so unjust.
0: I am Rome's slave. I have no future. You should have left me chained to drown with the other slaves.
5: I now release you from that slavery, but not to be drowned. My obligation to you is greater than that.
6: Great Caesar, we humbly lay the fruits of our victory at your feet.
7: What reward do you claim in consequence of this triumph?
6: That this young man that saved me from drowning be henceforth known to you by my name, be inheritor of my estate, and become my son and heir from here onward.
0: No, no.
6: Come on.
7: As you wish, so it must be, Tribune. And further still, I hereby create you a duumvir of the Roman Empire. Rome, salute your new duumvir. And young Arius, his son.
8: May it please you, gentle listener, to hear only briefly what we Romans consider commonplace history. Young Arius was given the education of a Roman warrior. Many here in Rome still talk of the laurels he won as a fearless chariot racer in the Circus Maximus. 5 years passed. The death of Quintus Arius occurred while his adopted son was away, serving under the consul Maxentius in the Parthian Wars. At the end of the campaign, young Arius chose not to return to Rome and his adopted father's estate. Instead, he travelled with Maxentius to Antioch, where the consul had been appointed procurator. Thus, the former Judah Ben-Hur arrived in the stronghold of his bitterest enemy, no longer a Jewish boy with a dream of freedom, but a Roman citizen who had spent years brooding on how to avenge the gravest injustice.
9: Excuse me, Consul Maxentius. This is the transport from Parthia?
10: Do I look so old in a sea cloak, Centurion?
9: Oh, apologies, sir. Then you are the son of Quintus Arius.
10: A better guess. This is the consul.
11: You are looking for me, Centurion.
9: Consul, The garrison commander bids you welcome to Antioch and begs you and the son of Arius dine with him.
11: Thank you. Please convey my acceptance to the Tribune Messala. Arius?
10: I have a prior engagement. A matter of business.
9: Yes, sir.
11: Business, Arius? The Tribune has influence here. He may be in a position to advance your interests.
10: I will have business to conduct with Messala soon enough, my lord.
11: Very well. Now, you will visit me after I've been inaugurated procurator.
10: Without a doubt, my lord. It has been a privilege to serve you.
11: Oh, the privilege has been mutual. Farewell, son of my old friend.
10: Farewell, my lord.
12: Forgive me, citizen. I couldn't help overhearing.
10: And you are?
12: My name is Malak. My master is the secretary of the Orontes Trade Federation. If this business of yours is with one of our members...
10: Well, Malak...
12: Perhaps the Macedonian Alliance. Or my master, Simonides of the House of Her.
10: The House of Her?
12: It is clear I am mistaken. I'm sorry.
10: Wait! Who is this Simonides? A Greek?
12: He is a Jew with a Greek name. Years ago, in Jerusalem, he served a great merchant named Prince Ithamar Ben-Hur.
10: Please, what is the history of this Prince Ithamar?
12: The prince? Oh, he fell foul of King Herod the Tyrant, who had him killed. Simonides escaped to hide the man's family from danger. After Herod died, the prince's widow moved back to Jerusalem with her son and baby daughter.
10: Go on.
12: Simonides moved the business here, to Antioch, to prevent Herod's heirs getting their hands on it. Since then, he has amassed a fleet and a fortune to go with it.
10: But what of the family in Jerusalem?
12: Oh, dear. Well, by now, not one of that noble family can remain alive. Simonides guards a treasure none can claim. Although the Romans have many times tried to prove otherwise.
10: How so?
12: Twice. The Tribune Messala has put my poor master to torture to get him to confess he knew of an assassination plot against Gratus by the son of Her. By the grace of God, Simonides resisted.
10: But if the old man had confessed, Messala would claim the Her estate as his just reward.
12: You know this story after all.
10: A part of it. But I would know more. Take me to Simonides.
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9: And the parade ground again, Consul.
11: Yes, again. Still impressive, Drusus. Now, where is your commander?
9: He said he would meet us here, sir.
11: What in the name of Caesar?
14: Whoa! Consul Maxentius.
11: Tribune Messala. I hadn't expected to be greeted by a full chariot and four.
14: I'm training them for the race at your inaugural games next week. Steady.
11: You are taking part.
14: And I'll wager on myself to win.
11: A competitive man, eh, Drusus?
9: Messala defines the term, my lord.
14: But where is your companion? I wanted to show the renowned son of Arius what a real chariot racer looks like.
11: The son of Arius sends apologies. He's resigned his commission with me and has business in town. I expect he's content to rest upon the laurels he won at the races in Rome.
14: Perhaps he's heard how I won the Eastern Championships 5 times in succession. That may be the cause of his shyness.
11: I saw him win at the Circus Maximus before the Emperor. Be glad he's not competing against you.
14: The races in Rome are tame affairs compared to the provinces.
9: Barbarians. They'll do anything out here to win.
14: See this scar? Assyrian horse whip. Last lap in the spring meeting. Had to force him into the wall. Now would your young Arius have the wit to do that?
11: He's resourceful. He's a survivor.
14: I'd like to meet him. Find out what kind of a man he is.
11: Oh, I'm sure you'll create a suitable opportunity, Messala. Either at the gaming table or in the stadium.
15: You forget, Balthazar, the night that Herod ordered the slaughter of the innocents. You cannot possibly tell me the miracle child you say you found survived that bloodbath.
16: You saved a child's life yourself that night, Simonides.
17: And now there are miracles being wrought in Galilee.
15: Ah, conjuring tricks. This man from Nazareth is no rabbinical scholar, yet I hear he can better a Pharisee in debate. All I am saying is that he is the right age to be the one.
17: Enter!
18: Master Simonides, a visitor for you.
17: Malach, I am entertaining a guest.
18: I'm sorry, I tried to explain, but...
19: I insisted.
18: Master, this is the son of the late Duumvir Quintus Arius from Rome.
17: Come forward into the light, son of Arius. You say you are Roman?
10: No, I am a Jew.
17: A Jew from Rome? A spy!
10: I beg your pardon?
17: A spy! Like the others that Messala has sent to try and trick me into betraying my trust.
10: I swear by any sanction you devise that I am no spy for Messala.
17: Oh, well, that's settled then. I'm completely convinced. Please, pull up a couch, drink my wine. Let me fetch my daughter for your pleasure.
10: You mock me.
17: Of course I mock you! Get out! Get out!
20: Father, are you unwell?
17: Wine, Esther, quickly.
20: Here, Father. Stranger, I beg you, please do not tax his strength too much.
10: Good maid, I promise you I would do him no harm, although he does seem an uncommonly stubborn man.
20: I cannot disagree with that observation.
15: Simonides, the boy should be heard.
17: As my screams were heard in the fortress dungeon, yes, by all means let him be heard, begging for mercy.
10: If my true identity were known to Messala, your wish would quickly be granted, good Simonides.
17: How so, good? You presume too much.
10: Can the son of Hur not presume a little on the man who saved his life?
17: Let me understand you plainly.
10: I am Judah Ben-Hur, sent to the galleys for a crime I did not commit by the treachery of my boyhood friend Messala. I was adopted by the tribune Arius, whose life I saved in battle. Having learned the Roman arts of war, I came here for vengeance on Messala. Before he dies, I will make him tell me the fate of my mother and sister. Then I will travel back to Judea to find them if they live, or bury them if they do not. And then I will use every skill I have learnt to drive the Romans from my country forever.
17: A well-rehearsed speech. Where is the proof, huh? Have you papers, jewelry, or witnesses? Huh? To support this story?
10: Only Messala.
20: Father, please. At least tell us where you are lodging, stranger.
10: I have yet to find lodgings.
15: He can come with me.
17: Oh, Balthazar.
15: Ilderim the Generous always has room for another guest. The boy will be company for my daughter. He can entertain us with his history.
21: Father, it's getting late.
15: Oh, and here she is.
21: Oh. Who is this?
15: The son of the late Quintus Arius, a Duumvir of Rome. Arius, my daughter Iris, lately arrived from our home in Egypt.
10: An honor to meet you, daughter of Egypt.
17: Careful, Balthazar. I thought he was taken with Esther, but now he's really smitten. Look how he catches flies with his mouth.
21: Father, the son of a Roman Duumvir? Here in Simonides' house, you must be a very brave man. Or a spy.
17: Take my word for it, Iris. The latter.
15: Young Arius is a Jew adopted by a Roman.
21: You found an enigma to tease us, Simonides. And a handsome one, too.
20: Oh, Iris, did my oil of roses smooth your hair as you hoped?
21: Was it really oil of roses? There seemed a distinct odour of pomegranate, far too sickly for me, my dear Esther.
20: Oh.
15: Iris, we are expected at the Orchard of Palms. Young Arius is our guest.
21: How delightful! But, oh, dear, I will indeed have to visit the apothecary for some aromatic. Do excuse me. I will follow on later.
15: Be careful. She is a mother's daughter. Oh, well. Till tomorrow, Simonides.
17: Yes, farewell, old fool.
10: Yes, until we meet again.
17: Be assured we will not.
20: Father, I cannot understand you.
17: Oh, my daughter, you do not yet know me as Balthazar does. Malak,
18: Master.
15: Have our agent in the fortress scriptorium copy out any letters sent by the Tribune relating to the boy.
18: Yes, Master. But I thought you were angry with me.
15: Angry? No. Not unless I'm very wrong about young Arius.
1: Idiot! Son of a donkey! Pull up! Pull up! Baboon! I swear upon my 8 wives, I would marry them all again, rather than have you drive for me. The horses' mouths are too soft to take such tugging.
19: The team does not answer the whip, Master.
1: They are not trained to be whipped, you drooling son of a tax gatherer. Oh, Rigel, Aldebaran, Antares, Altair. How could I let this camel-breathed oaf drive you?
19: You want us to. I resign.
1: No, I dismiss you first.
22: Ildarim.
1: Balthazar, I'm not in the mood for visitors.
22: No. This is a friend. The son of the late Quintus Arius, Duumvir of Rome.
23: Huh. Who has not heard of the legendary Sheikh Ildarim and his skill at breeding fine Arab horses?
1: Fine. Fine. They are my children. My jewels.
23: I am curious about something. The axle weight of this chariot is calculated to balance them on the turn?
1: To within a grain of sand.
23: Then why are their mouths so bruised?
1: Because an imbecile was allowed to drive it. You know a little of the charioteer's art.
23: A little, sir.
1: One who knows a little will not beat Messala in the games.
23: Messala? Messala races chariots.
22: I know nothing of the beastly sport, but my daughter says the man is a superb charioteer.
1: I hardly dare put my children up against Messala's brutish war horses. But if these little ones can be kept away from his team on the turns, they have the speed to outrun him.
23: The team is nothing without a driver, Sheikh Ildarim. Let me drive for you.
1: One who knows only a little will pull their mouths to ribbons and whip them till they bleed. I have just dismissed such a one.
23: I have raced at the Circus Maximus, and I have never treated horses so.
1: Young Arius. The name is suddenly more familiar. So, you will be my guest tonight, and tomorrow at daybreak you will show me what you can do. Ah, one condition. No bits, just bridles.
22: No bits? How will he turn the team?
23: I will accept the condition.
1: Good. We shall eat. Ahmed! Kamal! Food!
22: Welcome to the Orchard of Palms, young Arius.
23: Thank you, Balthazar.
24: The famous young Arius. A Jew? What kind of Jew was adopted by a Roman?
20: I don't know, Messala. As soon as I realized who he was, I came to tell you.
24: As the tenth guest of Sheikh Ildarim, he must be intending to drive the old villain's chariot in the stadium. Depend upon it, Iris. When a champion racer turns up here in Antioch, it can only be to challenge me at the gate.
20: I think he is here on other business.
24: Other business? Young Arius can live off the purse money and leave his estate untouched. I need my winnings. Army pay is nothing, and my family has no lands to speak of.
20: At least your father didn't give half of Egypt away to go chasing some Judean messiah as mine has. All I stood to inherit, gone. My only hope is Roman citizenship, Messala. Messala?
24: Well, of course, I'm doing what I can. But listen, forget Simonides for now. Watch young Arius. Try and find out his plan. A chariot race is only partly won in the stadium. Perhaps there's something in his past I can use against him. You are my eyes, Iris. Serve Rome, and Rome will serve you.
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2: Welcome to Everyday Moments with Joyce Meyer. We've all heard the expression, keep your cool, and scripture is very direct about what happens to those who let anger get the best of them. Here's Joyce with a bit of caution about anger.
3: Today it seems that we live in a very angry world. It's amazing to me how angry people are. I know even just like driving in traffic, it seems like now if you make one little tiny mistake, I mean, people just get so upset. And you know, that kind of anger is not good for us. The Bible actually tells us that we are to not let the sun go down on our anger and that we need to be very careful about anger. Listen to Matthew 5:22. But I say to you that everyone who continues to be angry with his brother or harbors malice against him shall be liable to and unable to escape the punishment imposed by the court. Now, he's actually basically saying that if you stay angry, there's going to be a punishment that's going to come in your life, and there's no way that you're going to avoid that. You know, keeping your anger has consequences, and those consequences are not very friendly. So let it go.
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0: Why do you believe in God?
1: I was abused by men that took full advantage of a little girl that just desperately wanted to be loved. I was raped. I lost my mum when I was only 18. You know, I went on from one abusive relationship to another, and I ended up pregnant at 18. And, you know, it was just a multitude of things that I thought, why me? There can't really be a God, because if there was, why did he allow all these things to happen to me? But then I could also see that things were getting more and more out of control, and the things that I said I would never do, I started to do. So what I did, I actually just cried out, if there is a God, and it was a big if, you've got to help me. I needed something in my life to help me to live, because I was starting, beginning to die inside. So when I cried out, if there is a God, you've got to help me, it really was a real cry. And as I cried out, I felt this amazing peace. All I can say is it invaded and took out the anguish that I was feeling. And all I can say is I could not conjure up peace. And I never experienced it.
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1: The scripture says the result of sin is death. What kind of death? Physical death. We're all going to die. 50 years from now, most of us will all be dead. 100 years from now, we'll all be dead. And that's not long. Time passes so fast, and the older you get, the faster it goes. You want to reach out and bring it back, but it won't come. You cannot redo it. You can't relive it. But you can start over tonight, and from this point on, live for Christ. But some of us are trying to cover our sins, but there is no covering except the blood of Christ.
2: As Mr. Graham says, there is no covering for your sin except the blood of Christ. Start over again right now.
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1: We're expecting to hear the Prime Minister's decision on whether or not to resign today. Four cabinet ministers, including the Foreign Secretary, have told Sir Keir Starmer to go. It comes as the man reportedly eyeing his job, Andy Burnham, is due to be sworn in as an MP later. Minister Baroness Jackie Smith says she doesn't know what the PM's decision is.
2: He's been thinking really hard about what is best for the country, as he has done, in fact, since he took over the leadership of the Labour Party and since he became Prime Minister. And, I trust him to make the right decision.
1: Forecasters think June's temperature record could be broken this week, with highs of up to 38 degrees Celsius predicted. Amber extreme heat warnings are in effect until Thursday. Rail passengers in and around Bedford are asked to only travel if it's absolutely necessary after a train crash on Friday. The line is expected to stay closed for the rest of the week. Scotland's First Minister John Swinney is planning to meet members of the Muslim community in Edinburgh.

0: victory for us as Egyptians.
1: With Iran holding Belgium to a goalless draw, Egypt are top of Group G with one game to play. In Group H, Spain thrashed Saudi Arabia 4-0, while Cape Verde caused another shock by drawing 2-2 with Uruguay. And Wouters apologised after appearing to use a crocodile attack in Cambridgeshire for marketing purposes. A promo email makes reference to it. They say the wording was unacceptable. It uses the phrase, snap up these deals. That's the latest from the Sky News Centre. I'm AJ Walsh.
2: Hi, this is Gordon Tee, host of The Artist Interview. 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
4: Teenager Yamin Lamal scored on his first World Cup start as Spain responded to their goalless draw against Cape Verde with a 4-0 thumping of Saudi Arabia. Iran remained unbeaten after they held 10-man Belgium 0-0. Meanwhile, England forward Ollie Watkins says managing the fitness of the likes of Bukayo Saka will be key for the latter stages of the tournament. The Arsenal winger continues to recover from an Achilles injury going into tomorrow's second game against Ghana. Watkins says Saka's talent is clear to see.
5: I've only played with him a handful of times, but he's very unselfish, and you know that's perfect as a striker, someone who's always looking for you. And I feel like he makes always the right decision as a footballer. Whenever he receives the ball, you know he's going to always make the right decision, and I think that's the hardest thing to do in football.
4: Captain Ben Stokes and bowler Gus Atkinson will join up with the rest of England's cricketers for the deciding test against New Zealand. Both players were handed written warnings after breaching contractual obligations, but are recalled after missing the 253 run defeat at the Oval. And he's ECB disciplinary panel found the pair should not be blamed for violent conduct in a nightclub incident earlier this month. Meanwhile, West Indies cricketers are level on points with Group 2 leaders England in the Women's T20 World Cup after getting past Sri Lanka by 5 wickets. South Africa boosted their hopes of making the semi-finals by climbing to third in Group 1 with a 6-wicket victory over India. Serena Williams will make a return to singles tennis at Wimbledon after being handed the final wild card into the women's main draw. The 7-time champion was due to be back at the All England Club for the first time in 4 years after getting a doubles wild card with Sister Venus. Francisco Sorrentino can go into Wimbledon with confidence after becoming Queen's Club champion, the biggest title of his tennis career. The Argentinian fought back from a set down to get past 2024 winner Tommy Paul in just over 3 hours, the longest final of the London tournament's history. And American Wyndham Clark won golf's US Open for the second time after finishing just one shot clear of nearest challenger Sam Burns. The 2023 champion ended on 4 under par at Shinnecock Hills.
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0: Focus. This week we have Michael Lerman joining us for a series on Songs of Solomon. So without further ado, here's Michael.
1: This week we're going to do a short study of the book The Song of Songs, or The Song of Solomon as some versions have it. I wonder what went through your mind when you heard it was Song of Songs this week. A friend of mine summarized one of the great challenges of the book very helpfully. He said, if it's about Jesus and the church, as some people would teach, well, how does that work? As it makes me feel a bit weird. Or if it's a marriage manual, as others would teach, then how does it fit into the salvation story? So how should we understand this book? One commentator writes, you are hard-pressed to find a more widely varied interpretive spectrum on any portion of Scripture than that which is true of the Song of Songs. The highly symbolic and metaphoric language of the song, the uncertainty surrounding the identification of its characters, and the variety of approaches proposed throughout history make the interpretation of the song one of the most difficult tasks for pastors and theologians. And he's right. This quandary has gone on for centuries. A 9th century rabbi said, the Song of Songs is a lock for which the key has been lost. Now, I don't pretend that I'll give every solution to every question. But by the end, even of today, and certainly of the series, I hope that you aren't scared or embarrassed by the book. I hope that you better understand how it fits and why it is in the Bible. If you're married, I hope you are helped in your marriage. If you're single, I hope you are helped in your singleness. If you're a Christian, I hope you are helped in your passion for Christ. And if you aren't yet a Christian, I hope you see and respond to the divine love that pursues you with great intensity. I'll introduce the book today, and rather going chapter by chapter, I want to consider a different theme each following day. Today, I'm going to give us 4 signposts or waymarkers to help us as we work through the book. When you're out on a walk and following a path, there are signs along the way to make sure you stay on track. I want to show us 4 of these signs to keep us on track as we go forward in understanding this book. Okay, let's set off on our journey. Sign 1, it is wisdom literature. It's not didactic teaching, it's not history or narrative, it's not an epistle or a letter. It is wisdom literature. It is about life in a fallen world with the living God. It wants to bring God into the picture as we think about life. This means it is about more than just morality and good living. It is not merely focused on human relationships, rather it takes into account our relationship with God. We are told in chapter 1, verse 1, that like others of wisdom literature books, Solomon is the author. The Song of Songs, which is Solomon's. We see similar introductions in both Proverbs and Ecclesiastes. Proverbs 1:1, the Proverbs of Solomon, son of David, king of Israel. Ecclesiastes 1:1, the words of the preacher, the son of David, king in Jerusalem. The Song of Songs, which is Solomon's. It is a song of the king, and that leads us to our second signpost. It is wisdom literature, and second, it is a love song, the Song of Songs. Many of you will be familiar with this formula, the Holy of Holies, the King of Kings, the Lord of Lords, the Song of Songs. It is the greatest song there is, the most sublime. It is the pinnacle of all songs. I'll say a bit more about Solomon later, but we are told in 1 Kings 4:32 that he wrote 1,005 songs. But this is his number one hit. It is the inner sanctum of his work. What else do we know from this? Well, how do songs work? They are poetic. They use imagery. I have climbed highest mountains. I have run through these fields. I have scaled these city walls only to be with you. So writes U2. Did they really climb mountains, run through fields, and scale city walls? Not that I'm aware of. It's imagery. Song of Songs isn't historical narrative like Kings or Chronicles. It doesn't work, and we shouldn't approach it or seek to interpret it in the same way. It isn't literal. It's full of images. What is Solomon trying to accomplish through these different images? I'd suggest we don't get bogged down in every little detail of the song. The focus isn't on the detail, but the bigger picture. If you try to get a one-to-one correlation for everything in the song, you're going to end up in some pretty strange places. Let's step back and let the song help us to feel, let it have an effect on us as we take in the big picture. It is a song, but it is a love song. A song about the love between a man and a woman. We get this right out of the gate. Chapter 1, verses 2 to 4 says this, "Let him kiss me with the kisses of his mouth, for your love is better than wine. Your anointing oils are fragrant. Your name is oil poured out. Therefore, virgins love you. Draw me after you. Let us run. The king has brought me into his chambers." It is a love song about a bride and a groom. And this leads us to our third waymarker. It is about marriage. You see this in the little headings the Bible translators put in there. That is because you see it in the book. Chapter 3, verse 11, we have the arrival of the groom, the wedding day. In chapter 4, verse 8, he speaks to his bride. To say it is about marriage is to say it is about covenant love. And it is also to say that it points us to something else. Marriage, we are told in Ephesians 5, is a picture of the gospel, a picture of God's love for us in Jesus and his redeeming work for his people. But it is not just the Apostle Paul in Ephesians 5 that knows marriage points beyond itself. Old Testament believers would have known that too. In Exodus, the people are told not to whore after other gods. In Jeremiah, the Lord refers to his people again and again as my beloved. And the book of Hosea is filled with the divine groom pursuing his wayward wife. I am my beloved, and my beloved is mine. I will be their God, and they will be my people. Marriage is designed by God to give us language and experiences that are not merely satisfying and delightful in themselves, but out of which we learn about and understand our relationship with God more fully. It is wisdom literature. It is a love song. It is about marriage. And our fourth signpost is this. It is in the Bible. Obvious, right? But how does this affect our approach to the book? What is the Bible about? What is the big story it teaches us? Jonathan Edwards writes this, "God created the world for his son that he might prepare a spouse or bride for him to bestow his love upon." How do we know this? Well, how does the Bible end? With a wedding. The Bible is a love story about Jesus and his bride. John the Baptizer calls Jesus the bridegroom. The Apostle Paul calls him our husband. So when we think of the marriage imagery, we should be expecting to learn about Jesus. But there is more. This book deals with the problems and promises that we find in the earliest pages of our Bible. The problem, our sin has cast us out of Eden, God's place. The promise, God's blessing in a home in the promised land. The person to do it, the kingly son of David. Well, what do we find in this song? We find the closest thing to Eden in the Bible. We find a kingly groom bringing the blessings of God, peace and love to a foreign oppressed woman. We find a love that defeats death in the grave, a love that cannot be quenched. We find in this song everything that the Bible is about. I'm not an overly expressive person, and the things I am more expressive about tend to be food and sports. What this book does is give us a vocabulary and grammar in expressing and helping to fuel our passion for Jesus. Who of us does not need that?
0: 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See you then.

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That was Bible Focus on today's lunchtime show by Good News Broadcasting. 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
1: 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I'm joined today by Cathy Lefeu, writer, broadcaster and media consultant and joint author of the book The Gift of Kindness, Transforming Power of Being Kind, with Debbie Duncan. And it's available now from Authentic Media. Unfortunately, we don't have Debbie with us today, do we, Cathy? She's not very well.
2: No, unfortunately, Mike. Greetings from Jersey, by the way. Unfortunately, Debbie's not very well today and just really couldn't. She's got a chest infection, etc. So she thought not to cough her way through the interview. It's just me.
1: Hooray! At least we've got somebody to talk to about the book. Cathy, well, hello and welcome. And could you tell our listeners about what inspired you both to write this book?
2: Yes, hello everybody. So I am, as you explained, a writer and a broadcaster. I worked for quite a number of years in the UK and then also here in Jersey. And I've latterly been working at BBC Radio Jersey.
1: Wonderful.
2: And so I was inspired during the pandemic when I was communities journalist, actually. Mm-hmm. We were doing Make a Difference, the Make a Difference campaign, yes, where lots of stories of kindness were coming up. I then left the BBC last March, and I mentioned to Debbie that one of the jobs I was doing, because I've worked in PR as well as broadcasting and media, that I was going to be helping the Kindness Festival over here. It's an event that takes place every 2 years, and it's where the founder of something called Kindness Connects over here gathers round him and enables a profile, but for small charities who really don't get much of a voice in our community.
1: Yes.
2: So I was going to help do the PR and the communications and the event management for that. And Debbie said to me, I've been thinking about writing a book about kindness for about a year now, ever since the beginning of the pandemic. Because it seems like during the pandemic, people discovered or rediscovered kindness. You know what I'm talking about, don't you, Mike?
1: Yes.
2: You know, people suddenly, it was like, I need to check on my neighbours, and I'm going to make a rainbow picture, and I'm going to put it in my window, and I'm going to clap for carers and say yes, thank you to them. And it seemed somehow that our nation was overwhelmed by kindness at all levels. Mm. So Debbie said to me, would you like to write the book with me? And I said, that would be fabulous. We've written a book before in the past when we were both living near each other in the UK. Debbie now lives in Northern Ireland. I'm in Jersey in the Channel Islands. So we did it remotely. Authentic Media very kindly said, what a great idea. So yes, here we are, The Gift of Kindness.
1: That's wonderful. Now, do you think that with the COVID you were just mentioning, and now the economic downturn, it's an opportunity to be more kind? And how would you define kindness?
2: Well, kindness, as Debbie explains in the book, is a TARDIS of a word. And if you've ever watched Doctor Who, you'll know that the TARDIS is a very small police box. It looks very small from the outside, and you open the door and it's like the universe inside. It's never ending. And kindness is a TARDIS of a word, because once you start unraveling it, you realize that it's so much more than those four letters. It's a word that goes right back to early human history. It's in the Middle English, kindness, the Old English, and it's something that is all things to different people. Do you know what I mean?
1: I do, yes.
2: So for some people, kindness is those very common phrase we hear these days, the random acts of kindness, or the acts of random kindness. And that was very popular. Mm-hmm. And then we heard, obviously during COVID and the pandemic, that people thinking more of being kind and deliberately doing something kind. And there's something in that about the deliberate act, sometimes random, sometimes deliberate. For us, kindness is so many things. I learned so much, Mike, when I did this book.
1: Yeah.
2: The bits that I did are just, it's just such a fascinating word and also a concept. And I think we, and Debbie and I came to the conclusion that we so need kindness in our world. If we need nothing else, we need kindness. Yeah. And I think we found that in the pandemic. Many of us know that already, especially as we're, if we're Christian people, people of faith. Yes. We know that kindness can make a whole heap of difference to not just other people, but also to ourselves. Mm. It's something that when we give kindness, we benefit, but obviously the person on the receiving end, for all sorts of reasons,
1: yeah,
2: benefits from just being touched in, yes, that way.
1: Of course, there was a film not so long ago called Paying It Forward, which is about being kind, isn't it? You've been received kindness, now you must pass it on.
2: Yes, I think we were writing this, we finished writing this book at the end of sort of November last year. So we were coming out of the big second lockdown. Obviously, lots have happened since then. And lots of people would say, well, that kindness element seems to have disappeared rather quickly. Debbie and I are glass half full girls. We believe that, you know, that kindness that we experienced can continue. But actually, you're right. The Pay It Forward movement is something that goes back, and it's been featured in films. It actually featured in a book, that concept featured in a book back in the early 20th century. That was when the phrase was first coined, and it features in the book, actually, the idea of paying it forward. Interesting point. Paying It Forward sort of also has its roots in Naples in Italy, where back in the day, people with a little bit more money would go to the coffee stall and would buy what they call a caffè sospresso, which is a free gift of a coffee. Yes. And they would buy a coffee, and then someone else who couldn't afford a coffee would come up and get a free coffee. And lots of people are doing that now. So yes, paying it forward is... Actually, what we discovered in the book was there's lots of science in this as well. When we do something kind for something, somebody, we, you know, we're filled with the love hormone, oxytocin and dopamine, and you know, stress is relieved. And so it is if we pass that kindness on. So physiologically, it has really good benefits for us. But as it was a weird word to be using at the end of or during the pandemic, but kindness is contagious, you know?
1: It is, though. I've seen it.
2: Is.
1: Yes, yes.
2: If you receive a kindness, if you open a door for someone to go through, you want to open the door for the person next who's coming after you, you know?
1: I think you usually have to, because they're bustling through. But yes, right.
2: So the idea of paying it forward is, it's a modern concept which has its roots in time, I think. It's something that we've all experienced. We do something for someone, and then somebody else does something for someone else. And it's like I think Goethe is one of the philosophers we quote in the book. And he said it's the golden chain of kindness. It carries on and it carries on.
1: It's wonderful. Yes. Mm. And of course, World Kindness Day, which was launched in 1998, is on the 13th of November. But you can do it at any time, can't you?
2: Absolutely. I love the fact that there is a World Kindness Day. I love that. Yeah. And the free coffee movement also has their free coffee movement day on that day as well. And it's also UN Human Rights Day, which is a fantastic concept of linking them all together.
1: Wonderful. Three things that are really important. Yes.
2: Yeah. I think from our point of view, what we want the book to do, the book is split into chapters. We've written each chapter. You can tell who's, we're both different writers. You can tell who's speaking. I've got a lot of stories in there. Actually, I'm a journalist and a writer. And a broadcaster. So one of my jobs when I was on the radio was to tell lots of people's stories. So I've got lots of stories in mine as well. And Debbie has as well in some part. But, you know, the idea is that at the end of each book, there's a prayer and a summary, and then there's practical pointers.
1: That's it.
2: How you can go about being a kinder person.
1: Mm-hmm. That's right. That's what we need. You know, that's why it's such a good book. Now, Kathy, you've witnessed many acts of kindness, as you were saying, by being a journalist and broadcaster. And could you tell us about just a few of them that you've observed or reported on?
2: Please. Yes, well, I mean, as a broadcaster, you come, and I did the Sunday Faith programme on the Sunday Morning Breakfast programme on Radio Jersey for quite a few years. So lots of stories of faith and church reaching out, Christian people really going the extra mile to make a difference in their community. And then the Make a Difference official campaign. And there was one chap here in Jersey who is in the book, and he's an ice cream vendor. He sells his ice creams from his ice cream van. And in May 2020, he parked up at the local hospital, our general hospital, and he handed out over 300 ice creams to everyone who was working there.
1: Oh, that's wonderful.
2: Just to say thank you. So he is a very kind man. I've known Stuart for a long time. And he did it the following year. And the interesting thing, he does it on the 18th of May, which is his own birthday.
1: Oh, wow.
2: I know. And I've got lots of friends who have told me kind things that have happened to them. And when I started writing this book, I put a notice on my Facebook page and on social media. A few people came back, which was lovely. I've got some dear, dear friends who I've known for many years, and they were on holiday over here. And I got talking to Christine, and she told me a couple of stories, which I've included in the book. Yes. And Christine and Adrian, Majors Christine and Adrian Lee, are actually the Salvation Army leaders at Huddersfield Salvation Army. Excellent. So you know they're doing tremendous work there with a really diverse community, and they're brilliant, brilliant people.
1: Yeah.
2: And the story that Christine told, there's a couple there. It's at the beginning of chapter three, actually. And some years ago, when they weren't Salvation Army officers and they were short of money, Christine needed new glasses, and so she had to go and get new glasses, and the bill was coming to £350, and she just didn't know where the money was going to come from. She went into the shop, the opticians, to say, you know, can we do a deal? I'll pay a bit off every month. And the person behind the desk said, you don't need to worry about that. An angel came in yesterday and paid the bill.
1: Oh, wow.
2: And she, to this day, still doesn't know who it was who paid for the glasses.
1: Yeah.
2: But it's interesting, because what she said to me was that it was a God incident, not a coincidence, but a God incident.
1: Yeah, yeah.
2: And she really talked at length to me, and I recorded her and included the story in the book, about how kindness encapsulates especially something that you do for people and you don't expect anything back.
1: Yes.
2: So, you know, during the pandemic, some of the things, the kindnesses we saw, being a little bit cynical about it, Mike, some people were like putting it on social media and look what I've done, you know, so they were expecting something back. But kindness at its very basic levels, when you expect nothing, you expect no reward, you expect no recognition.
1: Yeah.
2: I think that's something. I was talking to some ladies yesterday, actually, and one lady said to me, but surely that's what as Christians we all should be doing naturally. And as we've explored the book, obviously there's lots in there about from the Bible and the life of Jesus. Right. And as I was exploring kindness and the life of Jesus, I came to the conclusion that kindness was as inbred in Jesus as breathing in and out. And maybe that's where we need to try to get to. Big task.

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0: I'm joined today by Cathy Lefeu, writer, broadcaster and media consultant and joint author of the book The Gift of Kindness, Transforming Power of Being Kind with Debbie Duncan. And it's available now from Authentic Media. It's about love as well, isn't it, really?
2: Yeah, it's if we love
0: Jesus, then we should be loving everybody else.
2: Do you know, God is the epitome of kindness.
0: Yes.
2: What the most amazing kind thing he did for his world was to send his son.
0: Exactly. Yeah.
2: And his son to die for us so that we would not have to die. Mm. I mean, that has to be the most extraordinary, extraordinary, I suppose, expression of love from our Creator. And there's lots in the book about how we can learn more about that great kindness of God. The book is published by Authentic, so it is a Christian media organization. So it is a Christian-based book, although as we learned more about kindness, we discovered, you know, kindness isn't just for Christian people. Hopefully all those Christians out there are being kind day to day, but it's in every culture. It's an expression that Jesus used on the Sermon of the Mount: do unto others as you would have done to you.
0: Exactly.
2: That's in the Bible, mm-hmm. and that's the words of Jesus. And he would have heard that in his synagogue as a Jew growing up, because it's in the Judaic scripture. And though that sort of phrase, it's called the golden rule officially, is in every religion in the world. Mm. And it's even in the humanist mission statement. So it's something fundamental to humanity. But as Christians, of course, that expression of kindness and love and compassion for his creation that God showed by sending Jesus is just unsurpassable, isn't it?
0: It is. Mm. Cathy, thank you so much for that. That's a wonderful witness and statement. Now, can I ask you a personal question, Cathy?
2: Yes.
0: Can I ask how you came to the Lord?
2: I was very fortunate, Mike, to grow up in a Christian family. And my mum and dad were Salvation Army officers as well.
0: Excellent.
2: And so I learned about Jesus from day one, really.
0: Yes.
2: I was also in a family, and our tradition in the Salvation Army is that we make our own decisions. You're born into a Christian family, but it's up to you to make a decision for Christ.
0: Mm-hmm.
2: And I gave my heart to Jesus when I was very little, in a very simple way. I can't say that it was highly developed in those days, but I loved Jesus and I wanted to do my best for him. But then when I was a teenager, the reality of how I would behave in the future and the way that my life would go, I sort of realized that I needed to really get right with God. Actually, we were visiting a little mission station with my mum and dad in the foothills of Mount Kenya, in Kenya. My mum and dad had gone to Kenya as missionaries when I was a young child, and I grew up there, actually. And we were in this little station, and my dad preached.
0: Wow.
2: And I came to the front, and yes, I can't say that I've been the best Christian all along. Who has? But yeah, that was my journey. And yeah, it's been up and down over the years. It is for everyone, isn't it?
0: But look where it's led you. It's absolutely amazing. You became head of media for the Salvation Army eventually.
2: I did.
0: Yeah.
2: I did. I spent most of my life in radio and television and newspapers, which, as you know, it's not the friendliest of places for people of faith, actually.
0: No, it's not.
2: Often.
0: Yes.
2: But I was never one of these people that would, you know, sort of like, you know, sort of shout from the rooftops. What I always tried to be and do was that it would show in my life. And then if people asked me, what were you doing this weekend? And, or why do you do that? Or where are you spending the next couple of weeks? I would be able to say, well, I went to church on Sunday, and I do this actually because I'm a Christian, because I love Jesus and he expects it of me. And actually, the next couple of weeks, I'm going to Spring Harvest or one of those big events.
1: Yes.
2: And then the conversations would go. But, you know, I hate the word Bible basher, but I was never one of those who sort of shouted from the rooftops. But no.
0: It was by demonstration, wasn't it?
2: In the media, I mean, one of the things in the book that we say, there's lots of challenges in our world, you know, to bring kindness into our media, which is very confrontational. How about bringing kindness into the politics of this world, where everyone disagrees with each other just because they have to disagree with each other, and they don't work collaboratively a lot of the time? Yeah. Debbie is a health professional. She's a nurse tutor at Queen's University Hospital in Belfast now. Yeah. And so there's much in the book, that all the science in the book that is mentioned and researched, and much about the health service and kindness and the research has been done by Debbie, actually. She's done a tremendous job. So how about bringing more kindness into the health profession, education? And here's a big one, Mike.
0: Go on, Lynn.
2: Think about how we can be kinder in church.
0: Exactly.
2: Because sometimes, unfortunately, we know that not everyone in church is kind. So it's a challenge. It's a challenge to bring it into our everyday life and to live and breathe it as Jesus did.
0: I'm into that. Mm. I was thinking, when you're reading about the reading in the book, I thought what struck me was about the Salvation Army. It's a very practical Christianity. It's very centered on, if there's a crisis, they are there. If there's people are looked after, if they're homeless or anybody who's unfortunate in any way, the Salvation Army are there.
2: I think, to be honest with you, a lot of churches and faith Christian organisations do that now. But certainly when that started back, when the Salvation Army started back in the mid-1800s.
0: Yeah.
2: One of my very first book was actually a biography of William and Catherine Booth, and I learned a lot about their lives. They're the founders of the Salvation Army, and there was this instance where their son came back one evening and said, "Oh, I've seen some he was quite a young man. I've seen some homeless people that, you know, they look terrible. They're sitting under London Bridge." And William Booth apparently said to Bramwell, his son, "Go and do something." Well, then go and do something about it. And that's the mantra of the Salvation Army. Go and do something. If we see disadvantage and, you know, people suffering, let's all just go and do something to help.
0: Exactly right. Yes. You're talking to a Booth now.
2: Oh,
0: I'm Michael Booth.
2: Excellent.
0: So,
2: it's a good heritage.
0: Oh, it is. It's a very good heritage. I was going to ask you about the book about William and Catherine. How can we get hold of that book and also this new book, The Gift of Kindness?
2: Well, so The Gift of Kindness came out in August, and that's available now. If you just type in The Gift of Kindness, Debbie Cathy. Cathy Debbie, or the surnames Duncan or Lefevre, you'll be able to find it. It's all over the place. You can get it from the publisher. You can get it from the usual online stores, you know. If you go into Waterstones, actually, I know Waterstones have got it on their catalogue. If you go into your local bookshop there, I'm sure other bookshops have got it. You'll find lots of different links, and you can either buy it online or go into a shop. I'm not sure they'll store it. I know here I actually went down to my local bookstore and asked them if they had it on their catalogue, which they do. And the other ones, actually, William and Catherine, it's called The Love Letters of the Founders of the Salvation Army, told through, their story told through their love letters. Yeah. That's, I think, now available online only. It was a Monarch book, and they're now owned by SPCK. And then the second book I wrote about the Salvation Army, it was a two-part commission. It's about a big court case they're involved in. It's called The Armstrong Girl. Yeah. All about the Salvation Army. They're all available, but if you put my name in, you'll find the books. Yeah. And Debbie's written loads as well. If you're interested in any really good, solid books, and she's written books for children, yeah, type in Debbie Duncan on Amazon and you'll find everything. It's fantastic.
0: Kathy, thank you so much for coming to talk to us and telling us about the gift of kindness, which is available now. And God bless your work.
2: Thank you, Mike. And God bless everyone. And we'd love you to pick this book up. And,
0: yes,
2: you know, if once you've read it, pass it on to someone else. Pay it forward.
0: Yeah, exactly. Yeah. Thank you so much.
2: Thanks, Mike.
1: 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And you've been listening to The Interview with Michael Booth.

0: You're tuned in to 101.8 Branch FM Radio for Life. It's time now to head to Creation Fest 2018 with some live answers to tough questions.
1: Okay, we're going to go for all those hands everywhere. We'll go for the lady in the yellow. Yeah, far away. What's your name to begin with?
2: Louise.
1: And we need to make sure we repeat the question for the tape one of us, Brian, so they can hear it in the back. Yes. And Brian looking at me going, yeah, okay. Let me do my best to summarise it, Louise, and if I get something wrong, just, you know, throw something at me. So in a nutshell, the question Louise asked is, you know, has the church lost the power somewhere, particularly at least around healing? Why do we not see more healings? You know, you get told the story of your husband with his back pain and having been prayed for. And is it because we're quenching the spirit somehow? Is it that we're doing something wrong? Is it any of these things? Why do we not see more power in the church today? Would that be a fair summary? Okay, Brian, peculiar people in Essex. My wife's from Essex. Why don't you have the first go at this one?
3: Yeah, I will. Yeah, I think... You know, I think to some degree, I mean, I would agree that there's perhaps a lack of power in the church, but I might not agree that it's exactly what you described. Because I think part of it is maybe we've been given the wrong expectation. Miracles are extraordinary, unusual events. They're not the commonplace thing. If they were, they wouldn't really be miracles. Jesus came and he, you know, of course he came and the miracles Jesus performed were a way of identifying him as being the one that God promised who would come into the world. And of course he gave power to the apostles to go out into the world and they also perform miracles. But I think sometimes what we do is we read something, say in the Gospel of John, that Jesus said to the apostles, and we automatically transfer it to ourselves when it actually wasn't said to us, it was said to them. And they did that, but there was not necessarily a promise that we would do exactly the same thing. Now, I have seen people absolutely healed miraculously. I have also prayed for numbers of people who have died from their illnesses, and I concluded they've been totally healed now because they got their new body. So I think sometimes there's just a false expectation that develops, and in this world, we're going to suffer. And, you know, you think of somebody like the Apostle Paul, some people would be as audacious as to say, well, Paul didn't have enough faith. That's why he had a thorn in the flesh. And I think it's clearly a physical affliction that Paul had. But Paul says that as he prayed about it, Jesus refused to heal him. Jesus said, my grace is sufficient for you. My strength is made perfect in your weakness. And I think sometimes we overlook the fact that we live in a fallen world. We're going to suffer. Our bodies are going to break down. But God's going to give us power even in the midst of that and be glorified even through that. So where I see there's a lack of power in the church today has really to do with confidence in the scripture and the bold proclamation of the scripture that brings about the greatest miracle, which is the new birth. That's when, remember, Jesus said to the disciples, he said, you're going to do greater works than these. How do you do anything greater than what Jesus did? Well, he must have been referring to the regeneration that would come through the power of the Spirit, you know, after his resurrection. So that's how I would address that subject there.
1: Does that help a little bit, please? Okay, Brian, thank you for that. There was a yes, gentleman right here. What's your name to begin with, sir?
4: Chris.
1: Yeah, far away, Chris. Good question. I was expecting to go much longer because all the previous ones have been great. That was wonderfully succinct. So for those who didn't hear, the question was, so God created heaven and earth. Heaven was wonderful and lovely and great and fantastic. Where does sin come from? Yeah. So I think let me share a few thoughts on this, and then Brian, again, chip in if you wish to after. You know what's really interesting? I want to begin by saying it's interesting to say things that the Bible is very clear isn't the answer. It's very clear the biblical answer is not that, you know, God is locked in some eternal struggle with Satan. You know, which one's going to win? Good, evil, kind of dualistic view that we see in some parts of in some other religious systems. There's also a huge contrast with the biblical understanding of an answer to that question with the Quran. And I found that I spent 20 years studying the Quran. My PhD is in Islamic studies. And it's always interesting to look at other traditions and go, there's a starkly different answer. And what actually happens in Islam is human beings are actually created in heaven. They're in paradise. They sin in paradise and are thrown not out of the garden, but down from the garden, which raises a massive question for our Muslim friends of even if they get to heaven at the end, how can they be sure that they're there? The Bible is quite different, though. The Bible is very clear that God creates the heavens and the earth. So he creates the earth as this beautiful, good creation. Time and time again, the book of Genesis, has God saying, creation is good, it's good, it's good, it's good. Perfectly designed for human beings to flourish and enjoy. Places Adam and Eve there into the garden. But the greatest thing that's there in Genesis, of course, is that intimacy with God. We read in Genesis chapter 3 that, God every evening there in the garden walking and talking with Adam and Eve. And that intimacy that we've lost because of what went wrong. Then, of course, what happens, as you know, the story goes, in the middle of the garden is the tree of the knowledge of good and evil. Adam and Eve eat that, tempted by Satan, and the whole thing goes from there. One thing that fascinates me right from the start, the Bible doesn't really set out to answer the question of where the serpent came from. There are allusions elsewhere in Scripture to maybe what went on in Satan's story, but the Bible is not the story of Satan, it's the story of human beings and God. When God sets the apple tree up and says, you basically can do what you like, there are no commandments, there are no laws, the only thing you mustn't do is eat of the tree of knowledge of good and evil, what's going on there? Well, of course, inherent in the creator-creature relationship is that God is, by his very definition, the one who doesn't just define good and evil. He is the standard of goodness. He is justice. He is righteousness. And the moment that Adam and Eve made that decision to eat of the apple, what they're basically saying to God at that point is, we want to be the ones to create our own rules. We want to be the ones to decide good and evil. We want to be the ones who are basically God in your place. And what's interesting, and that theme runs right through human history, I think. It's often said that when people throw off God and become atheists, they don't believe in no God, they just put themselves on the throne of where God should have been in the first place. And I've actually lost count of how many atheist friends have said to me, often and when we do the university debates, I hear the line, look, I want to be autonomous. I don't want anyone telling me what to do. Not you, not the government, not society, not God. And I think that human freedom, that desire to just be our own masters and lords of our own destiny, is primarily where sin comes from. God gave us the gift of freedom because he wanted us to be free to love one another and to love him. And the tragic story of humanity is that sometimes we use that freedom to tear down what is good, set up what is evil, and enthrone ourselves in the place where God should be. God has given us graciously the freedom to allow us to do that, but of course I think we see the consequences all around us when we go that route. So ultimately, where does sin come from? I would say it comes from a misuse and abuse of the gift that God has given us. And actually we see that across the whole of human society. God gives us things that are good, human sexuality, freedom, knowledge, the power to create technology, and the list goes on and on and on. And human beings so often have the tendency to take these good gifts, turn them round, and warp them and use them for ill. Which ultimately, of course, leads to why God came in the person of Jesus and why the cross happened. And of course, the cross is the ultimate irony, because there we have human beings trying to do the ultimate evil, nail God to a cross and destroy him. And God takes this thing that was intended for evil, turns it round, and uses it for something beautiful, the restoration of all that's gone wrong before. But the misuse of freedom, the misuse of God's gifts are ultimately, I think, the biblical answer to that question. Brian, would you want to
3: add the only thing I would add, I would say that that's absolutely exactly what it is. But I would just take it to just another level, to the angelic level. And so, because the question really is, where did it all begin? And so we know that Adam and Eve were in the garden. They were created in, sinless. They were created in a, harmonious relationship with God. But someone else enters the picture that tempts them. And then that whole cycle that Andy just mentioned begins there with them. But that happened on another level, in another realm prior to that. And I think, as Andy mentioned, there's a couple passages in Scripture you might look at that'll, I think, shed some light on it. Isaiah chapter 14 and Ezekiel chapter 28, both of them seem to be descriptions of what happened sometime in the ancient past with what we would call the fall of Lucifer. So, yeah, well, that's what it says in Isaiah. Yeah, the Isaiah passage is, I will ascend, I will be like the Most High. The same thing Andy said. It's like, I don't want your rule over me. I'm going to usurp that. I don't suppose we can. I don't think anybody's ever answered that.
1: What I would say, though, just to reflect on what you said there, what's interesting is how much that pattern repeats itself. I always say to anyone who, you know, doubts the sort of integrity of the Adam and Eve story, to say, well, isn't it interesting how that story repeats itself consistently? And it was, in fact, an atheist, Albert Camus, the great French atheist, who wrote a book called The Rebel, in which he basically unpacks the idea that every human being is ultimately at heart a rebel against something, ultimately a rebel against God. And that's from a Camus who didn't believe in God. So I think it's interesting how that story repeats and repeats and repeats and repeats and will do in my life and your life until it's broken by the power of Christ and the cross. Great questions. We're covering all kinds of things this evening. We've got about 10 minutes left, so it's probably time for, you know, a couple more questions if we have them. Yes, right in the front row, almost the front row. So what's your name?
4: My name's Peter.
1: Peter. Brian, do you want to take a stab at this one first? And then
3: And I've got a really simple answer to this one. Yes. Have her read the fourth chapter of the Gospel of John, because there you have the story of a woman who had a similar situation. She'd been married 5 times, now she's living with a person, and yet Jesus encounters her. I'm going to talk about that on the main stage tonight. But it's such an amazing story, because that's obviously her issue. You know, she's just going from one man to another, to another, to another. And yet when, you know, Jesus speaks to her, something resonates deep in her soul. And of course, in the end, she ends up responding to that voice and becomes a follower of Jesus. But, you know, sometimes we overlook the obvious, and, you know, it's right there in the biblical text, and it's such a great story. I just say, hey, read this, and then let's talk about this.
1: I think, I love that approach that Brian modeled there. I think when we engage with folks who are asking questions, whether they're Christians who are struggling or our friends who are, you know, seekers or doubters or agnostics or skeptics, in an approach that we cannot go wrong with in many ways, is listen to their question, ask good questions, and then say, you know what's interesting? Something you said there reminds me. It reminds me of a story that Jesus told, or it reminds me of something that Jesus taught, or it reminds me of something that Jesus did, or that somebody else said about Jesus. I find a way to connect their situation naturally. Don't do it in a forced way, because then people can see through, I think, hypocrisy or just really bad preaching. But when there are obvious connections like there.
0: 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And for more information, you can head to their website, creationfest.org.uk.

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1: Hello, it's Wendy here with another of my favourite hymns. And this favourite hymn really is the wonder of it all. That is what the hymn is entitled. And it's a really good hymn. And what many Christians need today is a rebirth of that wonder and awe. And we know that the gospel, intellectually, but it seldom reaches our emotions and will. So we know it intellectually, but does it get into our emotions and will? And we take the incarnation and the resurrection and the ascension, the indwelling of the Holy Spirit and the eternal reign of Christ, merely as theological concepts without letting them grip our inmost being. And the wonder that this great God knows, loves, and cares for us doesn't often thrill our hearts as it should. We even become very blasé when we witness a life that has been dramatically transformed by the love of God. And we shouldn't. That is the most wonderful experience that anyone can have, is a transformed life, giving their life to Jesus and becoming saved for God's purposes. So our spiritual condition can be likened to those Christians at the church in Laodicea, mentioned in Revelation 3 verses 14 to 22. We can be neither cold nor hot, just lukewarm, that's all. What good is that? What good is a lukewarm cup of tea? That's what I want to ask you. But we need to recapture the wonder of it all. We really do. And George Beverly Shea, who I believe has now gone to be with the Lord that he loved, this was one of the all-time favourite gospel singers, as we know. And he gives his account of the writing of this hymn in his book, which was called Songs That Lift the Heart. And this song really does lift our heart. It says, England figures in this story behind this hymn, which was written in 1955. So we've come up to date a lot to my usual hymns. And what it says is, I was on my way to Scotland for meetings. I was aboard the SS United States, bound for Southampton, when inspiration came from conversation with another passenger. You see, God has a plan, hasn't he? And whatever his plan is, he puts the person there in front of you, even if it's just an ordinary person that's not a Christian. God can use that person to help you along your pathway to the road that the Lord has set before you. And he wanted to know what went on at our meetings, did this passenger, and after detailing the sequence of things as a typical Billy Graham crusade meeting, I found myself at a loss for words when I tried to describe the response that usually accompanied Mr. Graham's invitation to become a Christian. What happens then never becomes commonplace. Watching people by the hundreds come forward. Oh, if you could just see the wonder of it all. I think I should, he answered. Then he wrote these words on a card and handed it back to me. The wonder of it all. That sounds like a song to me. And later that night, I wrote words on that theme and roughed out a melody to go with them. And this is what he wrote. There's the wonder of sunset at evening, the wonder as sunrise I see, but the wonder of wonders that thrills my soul is the wonder that God loves me. There's the wonder of springtime and harvest, the sky, the stars, the sun, but the wonder of wonders that thrills my soul is a wonder that's only begun. Oh, the wonder of it all, the wonder of it all, just to think that God loves me. Oh, the wonder of it all. The wonder of it all. Just to think that God loves me. So we need to take time to reflect with absolute awe on the wonder of our personal relationship with the God of the universe. Determined to live throughout the day with this attitude. Oh, the wonder of it all. Just to think that God loves me. And Hebrews 2:6 tells us, what is man that you are mindful of him? The son of man that you care for him. Oh, the wonder of it all.

That was The Lunch Show. And now, coming up on Branch FM, we have at 2 o'clock, Alistair Begg. At 2:30, Chuck Swindoll. 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
2: Do you have decisions you've made in your past that leave you with lingering regret? Maybe a recent mistake you've made that has left you feeling ashamed? Today on Truth for Life, Alistair Begg points out why our failures are never final with God. Let's turn on our Bibles to John chapter 21, where we'll see the Apostle Peter's spiritual failure and his restoration.
3: Well, we have been proceeding through the Gospel of John at a somewhat leisurely pace, considering each of the truly, truly statements of Jesus. Of those statements, only two that I have found are directed expressly to Simon Peter. One of them we just read, you can see it there in the 18th verse. Truly, truly, I say to you, when you were young, you used to dress yourself and walk wherever you wanted. But when you're old, you will stretch out your hands, and another will dress you and carry you where you do not want to go. It's a very solemn statement on the part of Jesus. It surely must have reverberated to the very core of Simon Peter himself. And in order to come to terms with this truly, truly statement, I want us, first of all,

Perhaps it would be better to refer to it as a prophecy or a promise. The solemn nature of it, truly, truly, I tell you the truth. Everything that Jesus says is true, but he chooses on certain occasions to introduce what he's saying in this particular fashion. He speaks, as always, straightforwardly, candidly, we might say, and in addressing Peter in this way, his words are hard, but as we will see, they're necessary. Jesus is actually saying to Peter, you know, you, as you look back on your life, understand this. Now, in the present tense, I want you to know that life is going to be different for you. You're going to eventually stretch out your arms and you're going to be carried where you do not want to go. Where does he not want to go? Well, he didn't want to go to crucifixion, which, as John is about to explain, is the nature of the euphemism. And it is an important point to pause and recognize something, that the absence of people through death is a sad and painful reality. Those who do not believe in Jesus, who don't understand Jesus as the resurrection and the life, have no answer to death. They really have no explanation of death. They're tempted to believe that it is simply a natural occurrence, that we can just embrace it, when in actual fact, the Bible makes it clear that death is the penalty for sin. And the only place that that is dealt with is in the one who dies in the place of the sinners, namely Jesus. And so we understand that as we conduct funerals, as some of us will do in the next few days, we're able to affirm that. And without question, we affirm that. However, the fact is, as Calvin observes, the dread of death is implanted in us. Augustine similarly, and just cryptically said, no man likes to die. And even Jesus himself in the Garden of Gethsemane prays, Father, if you are willing, let this cup pass from me. And so this is a solemn statement, this prediction of the death of Peter, because he's not simply saying, Peter, you're going to die. He's explaining the manner of Peter's death. The picture here of arms outstretched, as you see in verse 19, John helps us, clarifies it. This Jesus said to show about what kind of death he was to glorify God. Peter had heard Jesus on previous occasions explaining that the pathway of discipleship is a pathway that is a cross-shaped one. If anyone, Jesus said, would come after me, let him deny himself and take up his cross and follow me. For whoever would save his life will lose it, and whoever loses his life for my sake and the gospel will find it. Peter heard that, Peter believed that, and Peter wrote that when he wrote to the recipients of his first letter. 1 Peter 4, he says to his sheep, if you're insulted for the name of Christ, you're blessed, because the Spirit of glory and of God rests upon you. And that is the significance of the closing phrase there, that he will show you by what kind of death he was to glorify God. It's a strange thought, and yet it points in that direction. It must have been an interesting reality for Peter to realize, taking Jesus' word at face value, as he must, that somewhere along the line this was going to happen to him. It was a promise that came from Jesus. We don't know. We don't know. But as long as we have health in our bodies, we need to ask God to enable us to live in such a way that when our end comes, that we might even glorify God in our death. Now, that is essentially the truly, truly statement. I'm telling you, you used to be able to go around, put on your own clothes, go where you want. A day is coming, Peter, when you won't be able to do that. Rather, someone will dress you, that will carry you where you do not want to go. Well, let's leave that there, and let's move to our second point by pointing this out.
It would have been a dreadful thing if Peter had gone to this second truly, truly statement of Jesus directly from the first one.

0: where Simon Peter said to him, "Lord, where are you going?" Jesus said, "Where I'm going, you can't follow me now, but you will follow afterward." Peter characteristically says, "Lord, why can't I follow you now? I will lay down my life for you." And Jesus answered, "Will you lay down your life for me? Truly, truly, I say to you, the rooster will not crow till you have denied me three times." Now, do you see what I'm saying? It would be a dreadful thing if that truly, truly statement was then to be followed immediately by this truly, truly statement and then the death of Peter. But look at all that happens in the interim between the denial and what we find here. In fact, the verses of chapter 21, which give us the context, make this marvelously clear. Notice verse 21. After this, Jesus revealed himself again to the disciples by the Sea of Tiberias. And then if you look down to verse 14, this was now the third time that Jesus was revealed to his disciples. Why the repetition? I think in order that we might understand that to translate it, Jesus appeared, it doesn't really give value to the verb in the Greek. In other words, we can appear or disappear, but to manifest himself, to show himself, was a decision on the part of Jesus. After all, he's resurrected from the dead. The New Testament is quiet on where he was during all of that time. We can't speak concerning it. He was alive, he was present. And so, if you like, if we put it just simply, when he wakened up in the morning, he said, "I'm going to go and show myself to these fellows today." And that is exactly what he's doing. And so it is that the one who is revealed is the one of whom Peter had said, "You are the Christ, the Son of the living God." This Jesus, who is now beside the shore, is the one that he has been declared to be the very Messiah of God, and he has been crucified, buried, raised, and revealed. And now he comes to the shore. And the picture is an understandable one. You'll see there seven ordinary men on an evening fishing trip. The fishing trip is significant insofar as they caught nothing. They went out, got into the boat, and they caught nothing. Peter is the initiator. He's the one who says, "I'm going to go fishing." He says, "Okay, let's go." And that's exactly what happens. And then there's a stranger on the shore. A stranger on the shore. Just as the day was breaking, Jesus stood on the shore. Now notice, yet the disciples did not know that it was Jesus. Not only does he stand there, but he speaks to them. "I've got a question for you, boys," he says. "Do you have any fish?" Surely that's the one question that fishermen don't want asked, especially if they've got answer in this way. "Did you catch any?" "No, but I influenced a few." No. "Did you have any fish?" "No," they said to him. And so he said, "Well, cast your net on the right side of the boat and you will find some." Now you see what's happening here? Jesus is, first of all, enabling them to acknowledge their failure before he then guarantees their success. There's a principle here. It is only when they realize what they are unable to do that they will then marvel at what Jesus has enabled them to do. And as you think about the whole notion of fishing for men, then you realize how important it actually is. "You will find some on the other side," he says, and they might have then responded, "You can say that again," because they hauled in such a quantity of fish. 153, we're told. And look at the notion of trying to get it back to where they need to be. But before you get there, there's the revelation of Jesus. The disciple whom Jesus loved said to Peter, "It's the Lord." Wow. "It's the Lord." And Peter said, "Let's erect a monument." No, he threw himself into the sea. You gotta love Peter. I mean, when he gets it right, he gets it really right. When he gets it wrong, he gets it completely wrong. "It is the Lord." Boom, he's gone, straight in. He actually puts his clothes back on. He's stripped down fishing, and he's now going to meet divinity, so he kind of cleans his act up. He's not going to wear a baseball cap in a church. Not Peter. Oh, no. He puts his clothes back on, ready to meet. And the disciples came in the boat behind him, dragging the net full of fish, for they weren't far from the land, about 100 yards off. And when they got to the land, they saw a charcoal fire in place with fish laid out on it and bread. Now, if we were making a movie of this, we would now bring in the theme music that we had played at the previous charcoal fire in the courtyard of the high priest. Because you can't but imagine, charcoal fires have an aroma to them. You can't imagine that Peter was able to walk up to this charcoal fire without the smell in his nostrils reminding him of where he had been at the previous charcoal fire, which was the occasion when the other truly, truly statement had been made to him at the charcoal fire. Jesus here masterfully prepares him. Come, he says, and have breakfast. What a beautiful invitation. And they're in awe of him. You will see that. You can imagine them all gathering around him. None of them said, "Who are you?" Or, "Why would you say, 'Who are you?'" We know who he is. They knew it was the Lord. It's the I Am. It's amazing. And he took the bread and he gave it to them. And so with the fish. He is committed to them. He is committed to those who are his own. But we mustn't miss the picture. Because I think that what we have in this encounter is not only a memorable historical incident, but it is a parable in some ways. Because the shoreline, as I just mentioned to you, is where this whole story had begun. Mark chapter 1, passing alongside the Sea of Galilee. Jesus saw Simon and Andrew, the brother of Simon, casting a net into the sea, for they were fishermen. And he said to them, "Follow me, and I will make you fishers of men." They then had begun to follow him, and recorded for us in Luke chapter 5 is a similar but different incident in which the boats are out on the lake, and Simon is encouraged to put out into the deep and let your nets down for a catch. And again, on that amazing occasion, Jesus is revealed in all of his power. And the reaction of Simon, of course, is to say, "Depart from me, because I'm a sinful man, O Lord." And on that occasion, Jesus says, "Don't be afraid, because from now on, you will be catching men." Jesus has gone to the cross. He has emerged from the cross. He's about to dispatch his followers into the world. And before he sends them out into the world, he wants them to understand that the mission to which they are going lies on the other side of their acknowledgement of their impotence. "Have you caught any?" "No." "Do this." Overwhelmed. The invitation to breakfast that Jesus provides here is actually preparing them for the role that they're going to fulfill, that they are actually going to see people come into the fellowship of the kingdom. Revelation 3:20, "Behold, I stand at the door and knock. If anyone hears my voice and opens the door, I will come into him. I will sup with him and he with me." The picture of the celebration that is represented in that meal. That it's not just having a meal, but it is an indication of the reality of what has taken place. And so instead of moving from Peter's denial to the prediction of Peter's crucifixion, he reveals himself, how good and kind he is. And then, in verses 15 and following, he conducts an examination with Peter. And there's only one question. One question, and it's asked three times. A painful conversation, for sure, but as we will see, profitable. a painful examination insofar as by means of this examination, Peter was reminded of the mess that he had made. It was impossible for this not to be the case. Do you love me? Well, of course, he was reminded of his ill-advised audacity. If it came to loving, Peter was the one who had said, you know, if everybody else goes away, you can count on me. Even if they all fall away, I won't fall away. And yet, in due course, he collapsed. Do you judge him? I hope not. Have you ever collapsed? You ever fudged it? You ever said, no, not really? James confronts us all when he says, we all stumble in many ways, and if anyone doesn't stumble in what he says, he's a perfect man. From the same mouth come blessing and cursing. My brothers, this ought not to be so. The same lips that said, you're the Christ, are the lips that said, I'm telling you, I do not know this man. And what Jesus is doing here in this painful examination is giving Peter the opportunity, three opportunities, to confess his love for him. That's the question. Do you love me? That is actually the great question. Because he wants to make sure that Peter is confronted by the fact of his demise and his sin, so that he can then be restored, reconfirmed, re-energized, and go forward. You see, when I turn my back on Christ, when I deny Christ, when I do whatever it is that runs absolutely foul of what Jesus says, he doesn't just come along and say, oh, it doesn't matter. Let's just keep moving. You know, that was Tuesday, but this is Wednesday. No, he comes and he examines us. He wants to know, do you actually love me? Because after all, we know that if a person loves me, he will keep his commandments. So what in the world were you doing? Do you love me? Do you? That's what he's saying. Now, Peter, he doesn't get into comparisons at all perfectly. He simply says, Lord, you know everything. You know that I love you. And that's why the examination is profitable. Because not only does it remind him of the mess that he'd made, but it reminds him of the mission to which he is returning. He's not only going to fish for men, he's going to shepherd the sheep, the lambs, the old, the young, the whole gang. And here's what I want you to notice as we close. Peter denied Jesus, but he wasn't disqualified by Jesus. Jesus was not part of the cancel culture. He didn't say, you know what, one strike and you're out. You're done. No, Peter's shame at the first charcoal fire is more than overshadowed by the love of Christ here at the second charcoal fire. Because he's the sinner's friend. He didn't come to add a big company of righteous people. So let me say to you this morning, wherever you are on this journey, you might actually be here painfully aware of the fact that you have made a horrible mess of things. You might even be paralyzed by a sense of shame. And you need to know, as Peter discovered and as Paul made clear, it's God who forgives. It's God who renews. It's God who fits us for service. See, to answer the question, Lord, you know that I love you, is to acknowledge that in an inward sense, the love that we have for Jesus is a love that emerges from the fact that we know that our mess has been paid for, has been pardoned, has been forgiven. The question is really simple, and the answer is really honest. He's not asking, Peter, do you think you're properly repentant? Peter, do you believe sincerely? Peter, are you serving me properly? Peter, are you witnessing regularly? No. One simple, single, searching question. Do you love me? Lord, he says, you know everything. You know I love you. I don't love you perfectly. I don't love you as consistently as I should. But I love you. And that for the rest of his life, the sincerity of Peter's love would be tested and would be displayed in feeding Christ's sheep and in facing his death. There's one simple question, looking for one honest answer. I mean, are you prepared to go out into the community and tell people, you know what, I am what I am, but I'll tell you one thing. I love Jesus. I love him. I don't know if I love him enough, but I do love him. But are you religious? I love Jesus.
1: 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That question, do you love Jesus? It's a simple and yet profound question each of us must consider, whether we've been believers for a long time or we're new to the faith. 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The book is called Union with Christ, The Blessings of Being in Him. It's written by Alistair's close friend, Sinclair Ferguson. So what does it mean to be in Christ? Sinclair Ferguson explores the answer and describes the life-transforming privileges we enjoy when we belong to Jesus. The book Union with Christ is... I'm Bob Lapine. Tomorrow we'll learn how Jesus restores us to fruitful service after we've failed. 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
3: There's a man in the Old Testament with a name quite tough to pronounce. 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Instead, a king invited him to the royal table for life. And today on Insight for Living, Chuck Swindoll says his story is actually our story, because grace isn't God helping those who help themselves. It's God seeking out the helpless, the sinful, the enemy, meeting us with arms wide open. Today's message on God's grace is part of Chuck's 12-message series called How Great is Our God.
4: Today on the grace of God, we're going to look at Mephibosheth. 2 Samuel chapter 9. David has come to the throne. His predecessor, King Saul, has died. The family of Saul have fled away, though David exterminated none of them. But when Saul died, Ziba, his servant, as well as a nurse who was helping with the children, took up this little boy, Mephibosheth, and ran for their lives to hide. In the running, she dropped him, and he was crippled in both his feet. Now, that's the background of the story, Mephibosheth, here in 2 Samuel 9. And David is now in his palace. And David, as he's sitting and musing, remembers a promise. Before his dear friend Jonathan died in the same battle as Saul, his father had died in, David promised Jonathan he would take care of his family. Jonathan said, just make that covenant with me. And David said, I promise. Suddenly the promise comes back to his mind and he thinks, I've got to make that promise good. Because of his relationship with his friend Jonathan and Jonathan's father Saul, King David initiates an act of grace. Look at it. So David said, is there yet anyone left of the house of Saul that I may show him kindness for Jonathan's sake? Think of grace, grace, grace. God's treatment, sovereign, free, sovereign favor to the ill-deserved. Is there anyone to whom I might show free, sovereign favor? So he meets a man named Ziba, who is from the house of Saul. And Ziba said, I know where there is one, and I'm just a servant. But verse 3 concludes, there's still a son of Jonathan. But David, he's a cripple. He's disabled. It's a sensitive point, but we need to stay here at the text long enough for you to feel it. What's Ziba thinking? David, look around. This is a place for the brightest and the best. You need those with high SAT scores. You need those with IQs that are almost off the chart. You need the tall and handsome and bronze from the sun. You need warriors. This fellow I have in mind is he's crippled in both feet. By the way, Ziba overlooked one word that David used. Is there anyone? Is that good or what? Sometime I'm in my study and I'll go, is that good or what? And I just kind of, nobody's around. So I say, yeah, that's good. Yeah. This is one of those moments. Is there anyone? Put your name there. I put mine there. Is there anybody, Ziba, that I can show grace to? I'm doing it for Jonathan. I'm not handing out a life achievement award. This is about grace. Ziba didn't get it. Well, there's a fellow who's crippled on both his feet. Don't you love David's response? Where is he? He doesn't say, now, you think he'll ever get better? Or Does he like walk with crutches, or can he get around without somebody being there to help him? You and I do that because we're sinful and proud. And we're not disabled, we think. We're all disabled. That's where I'm going. I just can't wait to get there, so I'm going to tell you the end of it before I get there. We're all disabled. I mean, the king says, where is he? Well, he's living in Lodabar. It's a little ambiguous, by the way, in the Hebrew. It's hard to trace what that word means. Geographical locations often had etymologies that were interesting and symbolic. The word lo in Hebrew always means no or not, but dabar, debatable. Some suggest it means pasture, as in no pasture land, a barren place. He's living in the wilderness. I like the one that seems a little more reliable. He's living in a no place. We would say the ghetto. The dump. You can't use it nowadays. There's a place named a dump here where you buy things, but forget that. That fouled up my illustration all of a sudden. I realize it. But the kind of dump you thought of when you were kids, okay? He lives in the ghetto. He's a nothing. Living in a no place. A friend of mine said I was so far out in the country, we had to go toward town to hunt. That's where Mephibosheth was living. David! The guy's a nobody. Living nowhere. And David says, go get him. You know why? Because it's grace. That's why he didn't miss you or me. You're getting it, aren't you? There are times it overwhelms me. It literally overwhelms me that he would choose me. I'm so in this story, I can hardly believe it. Analogy number one, write it down. David, out of sheer grace, extended his love to a nobody. Just as God, in sheer grace, extended it to you and me. Where is he? Go get him. Okay, now the story gets really good. Okay, says Ziba, we'll go get him. Verse 5. The king sent and brought him from the house of Maker, the son of Ammiel, from no place. You imagine Mephibosheth? Mephibosheth, we know you're in there. Mephibosheth! He sees the horses outside. He sees the chariot that's come from the king's palace. What are they going to do? What would you think? They're going to kill me. The nurse who had carried him and dropped him when she was running from the new king, and he became lame on both his feet. She's now nervous. But you can't hold back the king's guard. The door bolts open. The king wants to see you, dear Mephibosheth. And he pulls his crutches under his arms and plump, scrape, plump, scrape. They help him into the chariot. Second analogy. Write it down. Just as David sought and found this undeserving man, so God sought and found us. David said, where is he? And he sent people to find him. Verse 5, and they found him. Just as God found you and God found me, he pursued us. He, in the words of a poet, set the hounds of heaven against us. You remember their bark? Remember they were new and they were nipping at your heels? Remember when you thought you could outrun him or outfox him? No one said, Mephibosheth, Clean yourself up. Take a shower. You're getting ready to go before the king. Come now. Just as you are. Come on, Mephibosheth. So with gentleness, they take him to the chariot. He's never in his life been in a chariot. There's a wonderful story of how they rescued the Jews over in Israel. The Jews had come from Africa, and they had never seen any place but where they were living. And to preserve their lives, Israel flew planes in and picked up these dear people, these Africans. And they put them on the plane for the first time in their life. They're sitting on the plane. They take off. Can you imagine? Whoa! And then they land them in Israel. Free. Free. How gracious of that country. How gracious of David. How gracious of our God to take us from the ghetto of our existence and put us on his chariot. Now he stands before the king. Can you imagine how scared he must have been? Verse 6, Mephibosheth, the son of Jonathan, son of Saul, came to David and fell on his face and prostrated himself. That means he fell on his face down, belly touching the floor, absolutely flat, prostrated before the king. David said, Mephibosheth, he said, here is your servant. He's probably thinking it's curtains. And David says to him, verse 7, do not fear. Do not fear. I will surely show chesed to you. I will show grace to you for the sake of your father, Jonathan. How good did that sound? About like when you heard it? Don't fear. I didn't die to ruin your life. I died to rescue you. Here's the third analogy. As David restored this man to a place of honor, God has done that for us. If he would give us what we deserve, you don't even want to know what the place looks like. We'd give new meaning to the word ghetto. There would be breath taken from your lungs before you could take a third or fourth deep breath. But God doesn't do that. He restores us to a place of honor. How great of him. That's called grace. And don't you love this? Verse 7 continues, and will restore to you all the land of your grandfather Saul, and you shall eat at my table regularly. Meaning what? He's adopting him. Fourth analogy. As David adopted Mephibosheth from this place of emptiness, so God has adopted us into his forever family. Now you're mine. Don't you know if Mephibosheth must have thought, if not said, look, King David, look at me. Look at me. There are thousands of others you could choose. Look at me. I love the humility of Mephibosheth. He just bows before the king and bows before. There is no pride. There is only amazement. And David says, now you're mine. Now you're under my care. You're not going to drop in for a snack once a month. You're one of my own. There's a chair for you. There's a place for you. He tells Ziba all about it. Says, we're going to set this up so that his land will be his. Saul's land will be brought to his grandson. It's all going to work out great. Ziba says, yes, sir, we'll do it that way. Verse 11. So Mephibosheth ate at David's table as one of the king's sons. Pause and think. One of the king's sons sat alongside Solomon, sat alongside Absalom, who, by the way, was handsome from the crown of his head to the sole of his feet, sat alongside Tamar, Absalom's blood sister, Kileab, probably Joab came in for a meal rather often. The chair's empty. They wait for him to come. The dinner bell rings. Everybody's at the table. Chomp, scrape, chomp, scrape, scrape, and the tablecloth covered his feet. That's also a great thought. And I said in my study, ooh, that's good. And there was nobody around to say that is good. The tablecloth covered his feet. How good is that? Surrounded by this royalty and this nobody from nowhere is sitting at the king's table. That brings us to the fifth. Mephibosheth's disability was a constant reminder of the king's grace. Just as Mephibosheth's disability was a constant reminder of the king's grace, so our disabilities remind us of that. Our failures, our faults, our times of coming up short. I mean, we're still undeserving. We're still insufficient and weak. And in spite of all of that, we're one of his. We've been adopted and we eat regularly at the king's table. How's the meal this morning? You're feasting at his table. But you don't need to be here to feast. You can feast at his table tomorrow afternoon or late tonight or next Saturday morning. His word is open and truth flows like great food from a banquet hall. How gracious of our God. I love it that he says you will be, verse 11, you will eat as one of the king's sons. The end of that verse, look at that. Mephibosheth ate at David's table as one of the king's sons. By the way, he wasn't instantly healed. He was never healed. Take note of that. People have the idea that they'll bargain with God, they'll come to God if he'll heal them. You're never going to be healed of sin. We're forgiven of sin, but we're never told we're healed of sin. Oh, that comes when we move into eternity. When we die, the sin thing is over. Until then, we've got the disability. Number six. When he sat at the king's table, there was no status or rank in the family. They were all the king's sons and daughters. You want a great thought? They're sitting at the supper table, and David says to Mephibosheth, why don't you ask the blessing? Probably would be nothing but weeping. Oh God, how gracious you are to find me when I wasn't even looking and to give me a place at the table of the king. Another great thought. Someday we'll be at a table like that. And nobody will say, hey, that's Apostle Paul's seat. Don't sit there. Wait, that's Peter's seat. Don't you know that? The pecking order. Paul, Peter. That's James' seat. That's Martin Luther's seat. You sit down at the table? Sit down, Brother Martin. There's a stool over there. He'd sit right down. Or some great church father, or some great author you've read, or some great singer of yesteryear, or your mom or daddy, somebody who meant the world to you. They're waiting for you at the table. Final thought. You know how we'll often say, there's an old saying when you see someone that's in trouble, there but for the grace of God go I. When I think of Mephibosheth, I think there, because of the grace of God, go I. Why? Because we are all disabled. May God never let us forget Mephibosheth. And every time you are with someone disabled, think of Mephibosheth. There will be no place for impatience, misunderstanding, expectations. They can't keep up. You wait for them. You encourage them. You love them. You show grace to them. Just like Corrie ten Boom when she shook his hand. Let's bow our hearts together. How great of the king to reach out to one who really was undeserving. How great of God to send his son for you. And for all of us, lame, awkward, backward, broken, inconsistent, unloving, unkind, impatient, profane, vile. But we have a place at the table. Your chair is empty if you've never trusted Christ, and today's the day to reserve your spot. I urge you to do that. Thank you, Father, that in the shattered condition of both mind and body, this man was found. And his lameness and awkwardness never turned the king away. How great is our God! How full of grace. Forgive us for even the moment of pride or arrogance or impatience. And remind us, Lord, in our Lodabar existence, that you have graciously chosen us to be yours. Father, thank you for your grace to us and your mercy that is new every morning. Thank you for loving us, even though we are by nature forever helpless and sinful and rebellious. Thank you for looking through and beyond all of that, and by your grace, choosing us and using us. How humbled we are today to acknowledge that we identify best with Mephibosheth in the story. Keep us from ever forgetting that. In the name of the one who loved us and gave himself for us, Christ, who though he was rich, yet for our sakes became poor, that we through his poverty might be rich. Even Jesus, we pray. Everyone said, amen.
3: 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He asked, is there anyone? And grace found a nobody in a no-name place, lame, forgotten, afraid, and seated him at the king's table as one of his own sons. That's the gospel in a story. We didn't earn our chair, neither did Mephibosheth. And if today's message has stirred something in you, Chuck Swindoll's Bible study tool will help you go deeper into the grace that found you. So, just before we hear a closing word from Chuck, let me remind you that Insight for Living has assembled a bundle of resources for this 12-part series on the attributes of God. The series is called How Great is Our God, and this includes the Searching the Scriptures Bible Study Workbook and all 12 audio messages in the series. All the details for ordering them can be found at insightforliving.org.uk. And then I'm going to describe a brand new resource written by our teacher in just a moment. It's called The Cross We Proclaim. So stay with us for details. Chuck.
4: You know, for almost 20 years, a colleague of mine did the same thing every single Sunday. Right before I stepped up to preach, Howie would lean over and whisper a few words into my ear. The same words, every time. Preach grace, Chuck. Preach the cross. Oh my, I can still hear his voice. And here's what I've learned. After more than 60-plus years of standing behind a pulpit, those four words are the whole ball game. Everything else is just noise. The cross isn't a decoration. It isn't the introduction to a better topic. It is the topic. Always has been, always will be. The Apostle Paul said it plainly. I determined to know nothing among you except Jesus Christ and him crucified. That's not a modest man underselling himself. That's a brilliant man who finally understood what actually changes people. Not cleverness, not rhetoric, not a carefully crafted performance. The cross, just the cross. That's why Insight for Living exists. Not to put on a good broadcast, not to win awards or grow an audience, but to make sure that somewhere in a car, in a kitchen, on a phone, on a computer screen, halfway around the world, someone has a genuine life-altering encounter with the cross we proclaim. That's not small. That's extraordinary. Join me in giving the cross our very best.
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3: Here's an insightful quote about the power of our words from Mother Teresa. Kind words can be short and easy to speak, but their echoes are truly endless. This is Focus on the Family with Jim Daly, and I'm John Fuller.
4: John, today we're sharing a very upbeat presentation from Dave and Ashley Willis, and they're going to talk about how our words, both positive and negative, impact the people around us. You ever had that experience in marriage?
5: Yes.
4: Dave and Ashley are authors and speakers. They have four sons. God bless them. Mm-hmm. And they've been on this broadcast several times. And there's a lot of great content here. So let's get into it.
3: All right. Here are Dave and Ashley Willis speaking to our staff on today's episode of Focus on the Family with Jim Daly.
6: And so we want to talk to you a little bit today just about the power of words. You know, when we met at college, at Georgetown College, a little Christian school in Kentucky, and when you walked into the library, there was a big plaque outside the library with a verse from Proverbs, and it said, "Whoever finds wisdom finds life and receives favor from the Lord." And in that period of my life, I didn't have a whole lot of wisdom, but that intrigued me a lot. And then around that same time, I heard a message from a pastor that challenged me in a way that was life-changing. He said, "Listen, guys, God wants you to be wise. The book of Proverbs in the Bible is all about wisdom. And there are 31 chapters in that book. If you read a chapter a day, every day, it'll only take you a few minutes. But if you do that over and over again each month, you read through the whole book once a month, and over the years to come, it will change your life because the Proverbs has wisdom for relationships and faith and work and finances and all these parts of life." And so I did that, and it really did start having a life-changing impact. And it will, among other things, it will shape the way that you speak words to the people, yes, in your life. And then that consequently will shape your relationships.
7: It will, because we know there's so much power in the words that we speak. And I think that, you know, for those of us in the room who are parents, we know that. And you hear this a lot in parenting courses and books that we read on parenting. But I think we forget, even as adults, in our relationships, in our marriage, in our friendships, in our relationship with our colleagues, the words we speak to each other really matter. And they hold so much weight. You know, God spoke the world into existence with his words. So we know that they carry so much power, and we need to learn how to speak them correctly and in a loving way, and so that we can build each other up and not tear each other down. And so we know that there's such power in them. And I think that when we tend to not really pay close attention to the words we're speaking, it's usually because we're in what I like to refer to as a sandpaper season. And you guys may know what I'm talking about. In a sandpaper season, no matter where you are or what you're doing, it's like everybody

0: In sandpaper seasons, and I've definitely struggled with finding the right words. And there was one in particular where we had moved across state lines. We were in a new community, and we weren't really settling in as fast as I had kind of hoped in my mind. And normally, I love putting a house together. Like, it's one of my favorite things to do. I love decorating. I love making it feel like home. But because I was in a sandpaper season, even that was rubbing me the wrong way. And so one morning, while the kids were occupied, I was like, you know what? I'm just gonna suck it up, and I'm gonna put some curtains up and make this house a home if it kills me, right? And so I'm not really having the right attitude about it, and I'm stomping up and down this ladder to go put up this curtain rod, and I'm wrestling with it, and I just cannot get the screw to go square in the hole. I don't know if you've ever dealt with that, but it's so frustrating. And then I would, like, the drill would eat out, like, where I needed to get the screw to go into the hole, and I'd have to get a new screw, and I'm, like, so frustrated. And so in walks Dave, and he's in all of his workout gear because he's a runner, and he's, like, so chipper, you guys. And I love that he's chipper. Like, for a second, I'm like, I'm so glad my husband's not in a terrible mood like I am. But then I'm like, why is he in such a great mood? That is not fair, okay? And so he's like, hey, sweetie, it is a beautiful day outside. I'm just going to go on, like, a 30-minute run. And then he looks at me for a minute, and he goes, Oh, you're putting up a curtain rod. And he's like, oh, do you need any help with that? How are you doing? And I literally flipped my head around and was like, I'm fine. Like, as sharp as I could possibly say it, okay? And because I said I was fine, Dave went out the door.
1: Right. Her face and her nonverbal said she wasn't fine. But, like, she said she was fine, so I took it, right? Like, all right, well, I'm going to go. Because, like, when I say I'm fine, it usually means that I'm fine. Like, and so I just thought, well, maybe, you know, she's in the zone. Ashley, just to give you a little context here of how I misread the situation, Ashley grew up in a house with a guy, a man, a dad, who could fix anything. Like, he could fix anything. Like, the show MacGyver is loosely based on her dad. She thought all men were like that. And then she married me, okay? So her dad taught her how to do all this stuff. And so when it comes to home improvement, I'm usually just trying to help, like, fetching stuff for her. Like, hey, can I get this? Can I get that? To the point where all the tools in our house, we have four sons, they refer to all the tools in our house as mommy's tools, okay? And I got a toolbox for Christmas one year from one of my brothers. I think more of a joke. It looks like a child's fishing tackle box. It's like this big. I'm still not even sure what all the tools in it are. She's really good at this. I'm not. So I thought she was in the zone. She didn't want me helping, which was fine because I was happy to not help. I took off running, which was amazing. It was a great day. It was beautiful. I come back, I'm glowing, and she's still struggling.
0: I'm really struggling, okay?
1: And I was about to be struggling too.
0: You were. He didn't even know it though, you guys. He didn't even know what he was walking into, because maybe you're like me, maybe you're not, okay? But during the 30-minute run where my precious husband is getting endorphins, is feeling good, enjoying the beautiful day, I'm stomping up that ladder and I'm having a fight with him in my head. I'm thinking about stuff from years ago, and I'm just like, I have all this ammo ready to go to make a point with my husband, you know? And I'm like, well, he's probably going to say this. And then I'm going to be like, bam, truth bomb. I just have this in my head. So in he walks. Whew, this day is just awesome. That was such a good run. I'm just so grateful for today. I mean, he was in such a great mood. And then he looks over at me and he goes, oh, the curtain rod's not up yet. You said it.
1: I cannot say for certain whether or not that happened. I was probably just trying to make conversation. If I said that, and I probably did, it was wrong. I'm sorry. Publicly, in front of the world today, I want to say I was wrong. I'm sorry.
0: Accept it. No, but you were not. He honestly had no idea. So, like, he says this comment to me, which was just a comment in passing, and I whip my head around like the Exorcist, okay? And I literally, like, start spewing word vomit, okay? Like, not kind words, saying as loud as possible, I can't even look at you right now.
1: Right. And so then in my mind, I kind of, like, think back over the whole thing. Have you ever done that? Have you ever found yourself in a situation, you're like, how did we get here? And I think back, like, she said she was fine, but she wasn't fine. Like, that's where this whole thing went wrong, right? You're like, it's like you get to the end of the movie, The Sixth Sense, and you're like, Bruce Willis has been dead the whole time? The whole
0: Spoiler,
1: time he's been dead?
0: Sorry.
1: And that's how I felt in this moment. I've been dead the whole time. I've been dead the whole time and just now realized it because I missed the communication that she was trying to give me because I was so just in my own world. And I think it's so easy for all of us to do that at work, at home, everywhere we go, to get in our own little bubble with our own little agenda and to be so focused on what we're doing that we minimize the thoughts and feelings and words of those who are around us. And in doing that, we're steamrolling over the people that we

0: love instead of building bonds of mutual respect and looking for ways to serve and connect and dealing with stress in our own ways. We were both stressed in that season.
1: Yes.
0: And this moment just became a critical point where we realized, okay, the status quo isn't working.
1: Exactly. And it was a critical turning point for me too, because it wasn't all on Dave for this. I mean, I was expecting my nonverbals, my huffs and my puffs and my eye rolls and my head, you know, flipping my head around, like to do my communicating for me, right? Like if I had just used my words, my poor husband would know how I was really feeling, right? And if he had used his words to tell me, like, I feel like escaping, like, I'm not liking this season either, we could have gotten more on the same page. And so at that point, like, we really had a heart-to-heart conversation. He apologized for not really paying attention, like he said, but I apologized for not really telling him the truth. And it really got us to get more on the same page with communicating in a healthy way. And whether you're married or not, I feel like we all can end up butting heads with someone that we work closely with, that we're in friendship with. Maybe it is with your children. Whoever it is in your life, you may be at kind of a situation like this where you're in a sandpaper season and both of you have been rubbing each other the wrong way. I hope that after today, you know, you go back to that person and say, listen, I am so sorry that I've been coming off the way that I have. I've been pushing you away. I've been acting like there's not a problem and there is. And I want to get it all out. And I want to talk to each other in a loving way so that we can have that strong bond that God wants us to have.
0: Yeah. And God wants you to have healthy relationships. That's why the scriptures say so much about this. And I want to just read some scriptures right now. The best preaching advice I ever got early on, was a young pastor and this preaching mentor, like back in Kentucky. And he said it just like this. Me and a group of other young guys, he says, now fellas, listen, whenever you're speaking, always use lots of scripture. That way you'll know at least something you said is actually true. So this part's actually true. All right. Matthew chapter 12. And to me, this verse right here, to me, this is one of the scariest verses in the whole Bible. Listen to the weight of these words from Jesus. And I bet it'll be a little bit sobering to you as well. Jesus says this, Matthew chapter 12, verse 36. But I tell you, everyone will have to give an account on the day of judgment for every word they have spoken. For by your words you will be acquitted, and by your words you will be condemned. Guys, that's heavy. Because I've said some stuff, and I bet you have too. I've said some stuff, I've texted some stuff, that if it was broadcast on a screen somewhere, I would want to just crawl under a table and die. We've all said careless words. And here Jesus is saying, man, those words have so much weight. Now, as followers of Christ, we don't have to live in shame or condemnation because Jesus paid the price on the cross for every sin we'll ever commit, every wrong word we'll ever speak. And so we can live in the freedom of that and not in the condemnation of the judgment of that. But at the same time, we have to carry in our minds and in our heart always, as we prepare to speak words, that these words are weighty. These words matter. Just as God himself formed the universe with words and created us in his image, we're shaping the world around us by the words that we're speaking to the people in our lives. And if we're not speaking life, then we're speaking death. And we live in a time when people are so desperate, they're so hungry for encouragement, that they'll go anywhere to find it. And yet we're starving each other of encouragement very often in our own homes and in our own friendships. I heard a woman once giving a teaching about customer service. And she said, you know, I go into stores in different places and I tell them, you have the power to change the world because every interaction you have is an opportunity for you to encourage someone. And encouragement is life-changing power. And she was teaching a group of grocery store workers this principle. And a few weeks later, this lady was saying, I got a call from a young man who was at my session. And he said, listen, your talk changed my life. And she said, how did it change your life? And he said, well, I work at a grocery store and I'm a bag boy and I never saw my job as important. But after your talk, I realized that I have the opportunity to change people's lives. And she said, well, tell me a little bit about yourself. And he said, well, my name's Johnny. I'm 19 years old and I have Down syndrome. So what's easy for a lot of people is a little more difficult for me, and I do it a little more slowly, and I think in different ways, but I love people, and I've always wanted to change the world, but I never thought that I would be able to because I didn't think I'd have the opportunity. But when you said every interaction is an opportunity to encourage and the world's hungry for encouragement, I realized I was seeing hundreds of people every day and that I could encourage them. So I sat down with my parents and I got this idea that every night we'd get online and we would find like a Bible verse or an encouraging thought for the day. And we would print them all out on paper and cut them out like little fortune cookie sized pieces of paper. And as I'm bagging people's grocery, I would take that piece of paper and I'd say, here's a little encouragement for you today. I hope it makes your day. God loves you, and I do too, and I hope you have a great day. And I put it in their bag, and I started doing that. And you wouldn't believe what happened. After a couple days, my line became the longest line in the store. Like, people would line up, like, forever when other lines were wide open, and the managers would come around and say, why aren't you guys using self-checkout? Why aren't you in this line over here? And they're like, no, I don't even need this stick of gum I'm buying. I just want to see Johnny. Like, that kid makes my day. I got to get today's encouraging thought of the day. And he said, I realize that we all have this superpower of encouragement, and yet so few of us are using it. And our words, guys, have the ability to do that. You can change someone's outlook on life. You can change someone's perspective. You can build somebody up, or you can tear them down with the power of your words. And here are just a few of the things, coming back to Proverbs, that Proverbs say about this. Proverbs 11:9, with their words, the godless destroy their friends, but knowledge will rescue the righteous. Proverbs 26, talking about gossip. Fire goes out without wood, and quarrels disappear when gossip stops. That's a good one. And about repeating negative behavior, and this one is kind of gross, but the imagery will stick with you. Proverbs 26:11, as a dog returns to its vomit, so a fool repeats his foolishness. In other words, we have a tendency to go back and repeat. We'll say gross things, we'll know what's wrong, and then we'll repeat it. We'll go back to that same pattern. And God is calling us to live by wisdom and saying, break away from those negative patterns. Remove those negative words from your vocabulary and start going in a different direction.
1: Absolutely. And we have the power to do that with God's help. But we have to look at our life and really take an assessment. First of all, who are we surrounding ourselves with the most? Because, and I'm sure you guys have heard this before, this is in many books, both Christian and secular. It talks about how you're going to become most like the five people you hang around the most. You know, think about that. And if there's people in your life where they're not leading you towards God, they're leading you further away from God, or they're getting you into the habit of saying things carelessly or hurtful things or being a gossip or just always being negative, always complaining, I would distance yourself from those people and pray for them, yes, but don't let them be in your inner circle, because you're going to become more like them. I think we also need to think about, what are we consuming? We need to think about, what are we listening to? What are we watching? What are we reading? Because that affects how we think, and then it affects what we do and what we say. And I think all of us have to do this regularly. This isn't like a one time and done. This is a journey through life. Because the truth is, we're changing as people all the time. And so all of us really need to be, you know, really tuned in to where our minds are going. And we want to make sure that we set our minds on Jesus. That we're reading our Bible. We're putting His truth inside our minds. His words inside our minds. And make sure that we're not consuming stuff that would draw us away from the Lord. And then, you know, lead us to say words to others that draw them away from the Lord. I mean, that's how much power we have in our words. I think about, you know, when we have people in our lives that come to us and they say, man, so-and-so said this about me, and I just can't seem to shake it. Like, I am that person they said I am. I'm never going to do anything good in my life. We've got to be those people to stand in the gap and say, no. God has a bright future for you. And it may take a lot of hard work, more than likely it is. And it's going to take a conscious effort on your part, but you can chart a new course for you and your family. You can do great things for God in His power and with His help. We have the ability to be that kind of person that builds each other up and really changes the trajectory of their life.
0: We really do. And we're called to do that. Like, good, kind words are healing. Proverbs says this, Proverbs 16:24, kind words are like honey, sweet to the soul and healthy to the body. Proverbs 15:1, a gentle answer deflects anger, but harsh words make tempers flare. And over in Proverbs and throughout all of Scripture, we see the power of words. And words leave impressions, especially when we're young. It's like our hearts and minds are wet cement when we're young. And the words spoken to us in those times form impressions, just like someone putting their handprints in wet cement. And whether those words were positive or negative, we grow up and those impressions are hard to shake. And some of us are still walking around as adults with these images in our mind, these lies in our mind, limiting us because people in our lives who should have been protecting us and encouraging us were critical to us or even abusive to us. And that's when we've got to find the healing that only Jesus can bring. And maybe we find that in part through Christian counseling, but we always find it through His word reminding us who we are. Because God says who we are. The one who made us is the only one who can define us. And His plan for your life is something that's beautiful. And if you've believed broken soundtracks in your mind about who you are, it's time to go back to the truth about who God says you are. Because as parents, even if you had the best of parents, you're going to blow it sometimes. Like, I've been at parenting a while, and we teach about this stuff, and I still blow it a lot. And they're not just all like past stories. I mean, I've got recent stories of me not speaking words with wisdom and kindness. I'll give you a recent example. So our son who just graduated high school, the last couple weeks of his high school, we were doing all the senior year stuff, like going to banquets for this and awards and stuff for that. And so one night we're going to the band banquet. It's nice, it's fancy, and it's a big deal. He's been in band since like sixth grade, and this is a big celebration of that as a senior. So we drive there real fast. I'd driven there so fast, I hadn't paid attention to what he was wearing. And I looked back in the car at what he's wearing as we're about to go in, and he had just come from the gym, and he had a sweat ring around his t-shirt, and these gym shorts that were like baggy and these old socks. And I was like, you can't wear that. And he's like, what's it matter what I wear? Like, it matters a lot. It says banquet on the thing and you look like a bum and you can't wear that. And he goes, I'm 18. So I bit my tongue. And the reason why I bit my tongue is some friends from church were walking by right at that moment. Have you ever had this
1: totally,
0: happen?
1: Totally, yes.
0: When you're about to lose it and all of a sudden you win an Academy Award for Best Actor because his guidance counselor goes to our church and it was him and his wife and one of their kids. And I'm like, you listen to me. You listen. Hey, God bless you. How are you? Oh, have you lost weight? I know these kids grow up. So where does the time go? I know. We do have to grab lunch. We do. Yes, call me. Call me. It's so good to see you. I can't believe y'all. And so we drive and we're parking. I got to figure out a plan now. What am I going to do? You can't go in like that. I failed you as a parent. If after 18 years, you think you're going to walk in like that. And so again, I should have been wise. I should have been mature, but that's not what happened. So what happened was he started saying, this is what I'm wearing. I'm 18. I wear what I want. And I was like, okay,
1: oh, goodness.
0: This is what's going to happen. You and I are the same size. I'm going to take off my clothes in this parking lot. I'm going to give them to your ungrateful behind, and you're going to put them on. You're going to go in, and I'm going to drive home and pray to God I don't get pulled over by the police and explain why I'm half naked. So that's what's going to happen. And he's like, that's dumb. I'm 18. And then I start pulling my clothes off saying, I'm 44, and I'm having to get naked in a parking lot because my son who's 18 doesn't know how to dress. And I know what you take away from that story. He's only 44. He looks old. I do. Do you know why I look old? Because parenting is hard. I looked so young before I had kids. But so he's laughing now because it was ridiculous. I was the toddler at that point, ripping my clothes off and throwing them. And he's laughing. Ashley's laughing. And then I'm laughing in my underwear in the school parking lot as I drive home to go change clothes.
1: And you did not get pulled over.
0: I did not get pulled over. No, I did not. So all of us are a work in progress, guys. Like, we do not come at these sessions as experts, but encouragers who are fellow strugglers on the journey with you that are trying to every day having to have opportunities to repent again and say, Lord, I blew it again. Would you help me? Would you forgive me of that? Would you give me wisdom to do it better next time? Would you help us to keep growing and to show grace to each other? And I'm so thankful for an amazing wife who's done that for me, who's shown me grace, who spoke words of healing and life over me, whether it was going through health struggles or going through earlier in our marriage, sin struggles where I'd had this secret struggle with pornography from my teenage years into early adulthood and had lived in the secret shame of that cycle. And when that came out, as you can imagine, it was messy. And she so wisely helped navigate that mess through the pain that she was feeling that I had caused, but still, instead of beating me down with her words, spoke life to me. And I didn't deserve it. I didn't deserve that encouragement, but I can't describe how healing that was. And I'm so thankful for that. And we have so much power in our words, guys, to be healers. It doesn't mean we never speak hard truth. The Bible tells us to do that as well. And sometimes that's what encouragement is, to literally give the courage to someone for them to do something that's really difficult that they're not willing to do at the moment. But we've got to come back to kindness and not being, the world's full of criticism and sarcasm and anger and all that stuff. And as people of Jesus, followers of Jesus, our words, they have to be different.
1: They do. And even when we blow it, which we will, okay? We will, because we're human and we're imperfect. When we blow it with someone and we did not quite say the words, we got to have that courage to go up to them and say, listen, I am so sorry. Like, I should not have said that. would you please forgive me? I want to do better next time. And then we need to do better next time and do the best we can and ask for God's help, and He will help us. But kind of make a declaration over your life that you're going to be someone that speaks words of life. Because there's going to be people in your life that come to you, maybe based on what you went through, seeing how you got through it. And you can be that person to say, God is not finished with you yet. He has good things for you. He has a future that you can't even imagine. And you are not damaged goods. You are His beloved child. We all need to strive to be those kind of people.
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3: Well, it was great. 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
2: Well, they definitely shared principles that we can all use on a regular basis in our most important relationships. 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I'm John Fuller, inviting you back as we once again help you and your family thrive in Christ.
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1: Welcome to Everyday Moments with Joyce Meyer. A frustrating part of life for every parent is when our children, after years of correction, still don't do what they know they should do. So are you like a child that only hears, or are you a doer?
2: You know, it's very important that we don't just hear the word and hear the word and hear the word and then never do the word. And I think a lot of times we get so proud of what we think we know that we forget that the real power is not just in knowing something, but actually doing it. Like in John chapter 13, Jesus taught his disciples about the importance of being a servant. And he did so by giving them an example of washing his own disciples' feet. And then in verse 17 of chapter 13, it says, "Blessed and happy are you knowing these things if you do them, if you really practice them." And so I think a lot of times, you know, we just don't make the progress that we should have made by now because we're just hearing and hearing and hearing, but not following through with action in our life. God's word should be active in your life, and you should make a decision that what you hear and what you read, you are going to do. God bless you.
1: Short, sweet, and to the point. That's what you get when you listen to Everyday Moments. 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To hear more of Joyce's teaching, stop by joycemeyer.org.
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0: Why do you believe in God?
1: Before I became a Christian, I was a very bad-tempered person. I was on drugs, virtually an alcoholic, and I was very depressed. I was married with two children, and I had a wife going to church all the time, and she used to come home and talk to me about Christianity, and I used to just sit there at home, and like a lot of people, it was all to me a load of rubbish, and I didn't believe in it. But she sat down with me one night, and it was just something so wonderful that happened. We sat and talked and prayed, and she put me through some Bible verses, and it just seemed to open my eyes, and it seemed to be something I'd been looking for quite a long time. And I just sat there for hours afterwards, basically in tears, thinking, how come I've wasted my life so much on the drugs and the alcohol, and basically not being a good father because I was ignoring my children and causing family life to be so dull, basically. And ever since then, I just try and let the Lord lead me in any way that he wants. And Jesus in my life at the moment, he's just changed it so much. If you let him work in your life and accept that he died for you and he's your Lord and Saviour, there's just no ends to what he can do and how he can improve your life. It's wonderful.
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1: Many people in the Bible came to God because of fear, but also God is a God of love.
2: Billy Graham, speaking about the love of God.
1: Some of you feel unloved. Some of you feel depressed, or you feel you don't have purpose and meaning in your life. He is there to rescue you, and He will forgive all your sins. Because when He died on the cross, God laid on Him the sins of all of us. It'd be great if you could go home tonight and know that all the past is different, that you have a new strength with God by faith.
2: You will be completely new when you come to God through faith in Jesus Christ. Make that step today. 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
3: 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Steve Ottsham with you, and we have a great show in store for you today. We'll have lots of good music and words of encouragement throughout the show, along with our usual features. So let's get started with our first track on today's drive.

0: What's this about the blood of Christ? What's its significance? Well, the phrase blood of Christ is used several times in the New Testament, referring as it does to the sacrificial death and full atoning work of Jesus on our behalf. As such, the blood Jesus shed on the cross and his death that followed was an act of atonement for sinners. Sinners, that's you and me and everyone else, because we've all sinned. All except the Lord Jesus Christ. Then let's understand that the blood of Christ has the power to atone, that's to say, make amends for humanity's sinfulness. And for those who are willing to repent of their sins and place their faith in Christ, there's the wonderful reality of salvation, of being rescued from sin and its consequences, namely death and separation from God. And the reason for his death on the cross and the shedding of Jesus' blood should become totally clear when we appreciate the significance of his subsequent resurrection. Significant because this shows Christ's ultimate victory over sin and death, while fulfilling the prophecy that he would rise again on the third day. Oh, and here's the really wonderful bit. This sacrificial and redemptive act on the part of the Lord Jesus Christ offers those who will believe new spiritual life in him and the sure hope of heaven. Keeping it real, this is Malcolm Ryan.
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0: 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Right, Pam Smith's joining us now with our healthy lifestyle feature and living well.
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2: In this text, Genesis 25 through 36, where Jacob, he's been searching, longing for grace, but he's searching for it in all the wrong places. This is where he thought he'd find unconditional acceptance. If I can just get my uncle's sheep, I will have everything that I need. I'll have the favor of my uncle. You know, I'll have a greater flock than him, and actually it turned against him. If I have more children, then I will be favored. I don't love the first wife, so I'm going to get a second wife. I'm going to find favor. I'm going to find unconditional acceptance there. He tried to find unconditional acceptance everywhere he went. Everything that he held on to, he lost. He had to come face to face with who he really was. He had to come to the end of himself to realize that he couldn't earn this anymore. And when he had that fight scene with the man at night, you know, the man, I'll never forget this. The man told him this. You're in the middle of a fight scene and you get your hip dislocated. And the man says to Jacob, "Who are you?" That's an odd question in the middle of a fight. This time, the man wants him to come full circle and admit who he really is. And he says, "I am Yaakov. I'm Jacob. I'm the twisted one. I'm the crooked one. I'm the one that holds on to things that are not rightfully mine. I'm the one that holds on to things thinking that they're going to fulfill my life." And for the first time in his life, he's emptied. And he realizes that God is going to give him favor and accept him just the way he is. And God changes his name to Israel. God rules.
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1: Welcome to Church Awake. 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I'd love to hear questions, comments, suggestions, anything you like. And if you ask a question, I'll do my best to be able to do a program on the question that you ask me. And so it might help a lot of other people too. And it makes it a little bit more interactive for me and helps me to know if I'm hitting where you really are. So we're in the middle of a series right now on life stories, where I'm taking particular life lessons that I've learned and trying to share them with you. And here's one that actually doesn't have happy memories for me, because it's, if you like, it's not a positive life story, it's a negative. But I learned a great lesson from it. And it was when I was 18 years old, a Canadian short-term missions team were in our church. They saw what I was doing with a group of men that we ran Christian Warriors with. And they basically invited us to come and be a part of a big youth program that they were doing in the summer back home in Canada. And so we were absolutely excited. We were all 18, 17 years old, something like that. And we were just thinking, we're going to Canada. It's going to be awesome. It's going to be another country. And we were so excited. Actually, we prepared everything but prepare ourselves spiritually for what we were going to do. We were just so caught up with the thought of a mission, the thought of what we were going to do. And I look back on that time we got there. Our accommodation was right on a lake, and it was their worst year for fish fly and for mosquitoes. We'd come out of England, it's hot, the fish fly are about half an inch big, maybe slightly bigger, and they're very slimy kind of flying creatures that only live for 24 hours. And the accommodation we were staying in, there was no paint, it was like campsite kind of huts, and it was covered wall to ceiling with these fish fly. They told us not to bring bedding, they would supply it. When we got there, they'd forgotten. So we got the lost, forgotten sleeping bags that had been on that site for years, stained, dirty, smelly. And I tell you, I had such a bad attitude in my own heart that whole trip I struggled, even though we were only on that campsite for a week, and then we had a week on a boot camp, and then we had 10 days doing mission. I didn't set my heart right. And what I got wrong, number one, I was just excited about a mission. Number two, I looked at my outward difficulties more than I looked at the reason I was there. And I felt I wasn't as fruitful as I should have been. There were very little positive experiences. And I feel like I let the Canadians down who'd invited us. And so I still look back on that time with regret. And I'd love to give you some advice from the mistakes I made. Which is, when you're going through a season, and even if it's challenging, stay focused on what you're in that season for. Whether it's a short-term mission or a project or something you're involved in, give it your 110% and stay focused on what the end game is. Number two, enjoy the time. Enjoy what you're doing there. I tell myself now, because since that time, I've stayed in worse places. I've stayed in bedrooms where mice are running around on the floor, mosquitoes everywhere, lizards on the walls in India. And I've enjoyed those times and made the most of them, because I tell myself, Steve, you're here for 10 days. It's going to be over. Make the most of it right now. So stay focused, enjoy the time, and remind yourself that everything is seasonal. So you make the most of this season, the next season will be great. And every season prepares you for the next season. So even though I've had some horrendous places I've stayed and some tough situations, since that Canadian missions trip, it's taught me to make the most of the season that I'm in. And I pray that will be a help to you, so that you maximize your life by making the most of seasons.
0: A message for today's church. 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
1: I came into our living room one day. My son was glaring at his brother, and I said, "Did you hit him?" And he said, "Not yet."
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1: Could you use some good Snickers today? Maybe some Snicker bars too. Well, I hope you'll settle for a good laugh. Kids were asked, why does love happen between two particular people? "I think you're supposed to get shot with an arrow or something," said Manuel, age 8. "But the rest of it isn't supposed to be so painful." May, age 9, answered, "No one is sure why it happens, but I heard it has something to do with how you smell. That's why perfume and deodorant are so popular." Reminds me of what I've often said, love is like deodorant. You have to put it on every day or life is going to stink. How do people in love typically behave? Sherman, age 8, said, "All of a sudden, the people get movie fever so they can sit together in the dark." Arnold said, "Mushy, like puppy dogs." He was 10. Except puppy dogs don't wag their tails nearly as much. John, age 9, was asked, "Why do lovers hold hands?" He said, "They are just practicing for when they might have to walk down the aisle someday and do the holy matrimony thing." Do beauty and handsomeness play a role in love? "Beauty is skin deep," answered Christine, age 9, "but how rich you are can last a long time." "If you want to be loved by somebody who isn't already in your family," said Anita, age 8, "it doesn't hurt to be beautiful." Kids were asked for surefire ways to make a person fall in love with you. Dell, age 6, said, "Tell them that you own a whole bunch of candy stores." "One way is to take the girl out to eat," advised Bart, age 9. "Make sure it's something she likes to eat. French fries usually works for me." Alonzo, also age 9, said, "Don't do things like have smelly green sneakers. You might get attention, but attention ain't the same thing as love." "I'm in favor of love," said Jill, age 6, "as long as it doesn't happen when dinosaurs is on TV." Floyd, age 9, said, "Love is foolish, but I still might try it sometime." Regina, age 10, said, "I'm not rushing into love. I'm finding fourth grade hard enough." "Love will find you," said Dave, age 8, "even if you are trying to hide from it. I've been trying to hide from it since I was 5, but the girls keep finding me." Reminds me of the Bible verse our daughter Rachel put on her bedroom door, Psalm 56:1, "Have mercy on me, O God, for men hotly pursue me." I still have a picture of it. Manuel, age 8, said, "Yell out that you love them at the top of your lungs, and don't worry if their parents are right there." Well, most Wednesday nights, my wife and I attend a Bible study. Last week, we looked at what Jesus talked about most during his final days on earth. What do you think it was? You're right, love. The Apostle John records Jesus using the word just 6 times in his first 12 chapters, but 31 times in the last 5. You know, if I was hoping to start a movement that would outlast me, I'd spend my last days designing thick manuals, planning innovative strategies, creating a well-moneyed foundation. Not Jesus. What he wanted was for his apprentices to love one another with his love, a radical love that loves even our enemies. That love changed the world. That love is how people will know we are his disciples. It is truly the greatest thing the world has ever known. It's a love that brings joy to life. Greg, age 8, agrees. Love, he said, is the most important thing in the world. But baseball is pretty good, too.
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1: In CI News this week, plans to legalise assisted suicide return to Westminster. Cosmetics company Lush is under fire for promoting mastectomies for gender-confused women. And a German footballer prays with members of the opposing team at the World Cup. Hello and welcome to CI News on the 19th of June. I'm Joanna Tim. Plans to legalise assisted suicide have returned to Westminster. Lauren Edwards' decision to resurrect Kim Leadbeater's controversial bill means it is set to be debated again in the House of Commons on Friday, the 11th of September. The CI's Simon Calvert pointed to lack of appetite among many to revisit the proposals.
2: She and her supporters at Dignity in Dying seem deaf to the growing chorus of concern. Royal colleges have spoken out. Physicians are worried. Psychiatrists don't want to be forced to help people to kill themselves. And pathologists have warned about the removal of proper scrutiny for deaths. And disability activists have expressed horror at what this bill says about the value of their lives.
1: Cosmetic shop Lush has come under fire for a window mural promoting double mastectomies for gender-confused women. Artwork at one of its stores in the southeast of England depicts a cartoon tiger emblazoned in the colours of the transgender flag, sporting the scars of breast surgery and bearing the slogan, "Proud of my stripes." Journalist Janet Murray, who had breast surgery for cancer last year, called for the painting to be removed. "Breast removal surgery is not something I regard as cute, playful or empowering, nor is it something I believe retailers should be celebrating." The artist, trans activist Bucky Ringsell, who describes herself as non-binary, accused her critics of being transphobic nutters. But Helen Joyce of Sex Matters described the message as disturbing, harmful and deeply offensive to women who have undergone mastectomy because of cancer. Germany midfielder Felix Nmecha was seen praying with members of the opposing team following Germany's World Cup victory over Curaçao. Nmecha, who has been bold in talking about his Christian faith, celebrated scoring the first goal of the match by kneeling and laying down his crown before God. When asked about the moment of prayer in a post-match interview, Nmecha explained that he sees his opponents as brothers in Christ.
3: Ja, wir sind halt im Spiel Gegner gegeneinander und dann nach dem Spiel sind wir alle Christen und wir sind so Brüdern und ja, dann haben wir einfach ein kleines Gebet zusammen gemacht, weil wir sind.
1: And finally, a baby born in the United Arab Emirates at just 22 weeks and 5 days has been allowed home after 129 days in hospital. Born at a British hospital in Dubai, Talia weighed only 400 grams. She was given a 30% chance of survival, but gradually put on weight and grew stronger, with no signs of any brain damage. Mum Jade said, "Our little warrior Talia has shown us what strength, courage and faith really mean. We spent 4 months by her side in the NICU, holding on to hope through every moment. We learned how to love through wires, alarms and uncertainty, how to smile while our hearts were breaking. The NICU changed us completely." To explore these stories and much more, visit our website christian.org.uk and be sure to subscribe and follow us across our social media channels. Thank you for watching. Have a blessed weekend.
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When I was 17 years old, I travelled for my gap year in Europe and visited the country of Switzerland for the very first time. And well, I fell in love. Jagged mountain peaks, sweeping vistas, snow like marshmallow over the fields. It was the most beautiful land I'd ever seen. When I returned to Australia and started on the pathway to my working life, I'd often think about going back there. I'd daydream about it when study was hard. I'd imagine escaping when work got challenging, and especially those times when God's plans for my life required a little more sacrifice than I'd ever expected. It's no accident that when I first started my itinerant ministry some 20 years later, that the very first opportunity for international ministry was, you guessed it, in Switzerland. God had provided connections to churches there and the finance to go with it. Somehow, He managed to use my life to bless others, as well as give me the very thing I'd longed for. But that's what He's like. Kind, loving, and very clever. His promise is that when we delight ourselves in Him, He'll give us the desires of our heart. 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

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This prayer time takes place at 10:30 Wednesday mornings on the third Wednesday of each month at St. Paulinus' Chapel at Dewsbury Minster, and all are welcome.

0: Well, it's time for me to sign off on The Drive Show. I shall be back with you again tomorrow at 4 o'clock here on Branch FM. So whatever you're doing tonight and for the rest of this evening with family and friends, you have a great time. God's going to bless you. Be blessed. Be a blessing to others. I'll speak to you again tomorrow at 4 o'clock. Have a great night.
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Yeah, listening to 101.8 then, Branch FM Radio for Life. This is me, Jill Bailey, and we're continuing on from last week with a new album by Catch the Fire Music called All I Can Say. And that was Kathleen Bien, I didn't pronounce the last name there, with Unconditional, you know, and that's what God's love is all about, is unconditional love. I don't know if you heard that track twice there, but there we go, you know, just reinstating what God's love is for you. It's everlasting, you know, you don't have to earn God's love, you know, he poured out his love by dying for us on the cross. That was Jesus. You know, God sent his son to sacrifice, you know, all our sins. He put on the cross for us. That's why he couldn't

even be recognised, you know, with the amount of sin that was on him at the time. And not just for salvation, you know, but also for healing. You know, there's 39 stripes he took to represent the 39 diseases there were in the world at the time, you know, that Jesus took for us. You know, there's healing in the covenant through his blood that was shed. You know, people would offer sacrifices of animals, you know, each year prior to that, but now we don't need to, because we can just recognise that Jesus died for us, shed his blood for us, as the ultimate sacrifice there. And there's power in that, power in the blood of Jesus to bring healing. So we're sharing about healing today on the show as we continue on, and let's continue to worship the Lord with You and Only You, featuring Dallas Wingston, and I'm Here For You, featuring Hope Wingston. So the family at it today, so be blessed and worship the Lord.

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Well, sharing about healing today on the show is one of my favourite topics that's on my heart. You see, to see many people receive their healing, and I certainly did. You know, in my 20s, and going back over 20 years ago now, my fingers used to turn white and nearly purple every winter. Doctors said it was common for people in their 20s and there were injections available, but side effects, so I just said not to bother, thank you very much. But years went by and I just took hold of God's word and meditated on the scriptures on healing. And I met a heart specialist who said it was a circulation problem, and his recommendation was just to wear thermal vests. So that continued on. That was about another 15 years later. But it began to affect my piano playing. I could hardly feel the piano keys, especially in open airs as well. But I just kept speaking Mark 11:23. You know, it says, speak your mountain and see it moved. So I spoke to my fingers to come back to normal in the name of Jesus, and they did. And that continued every winter, but the thing kept returning again, you know. So I knew it was quite serious, really. But also the enemy would condemn you as well, and that's what he does, doesn't he? Say it's your fault, you know, because I used to work on Dewsbury Market knitting, wearing fingerless gloves in the cold winter. But and then I had to renew my mind and say, no, I declare God is bigger than that, and you know, he can restore and heal. That the enemy is a liar. So just before I went to a Christian convention called Grace and Faith about 6 years ago now, I discovered my fingers going purple again, but this wasn't winter, it was about you know, Easter time, and discovered I could not feel hot water neither, so it was getting a bit serious. So finally there was a speaker there called Wayne Sheriff who said, it's our legal right to have healing, as Jesus died on the cross and left it in his will for us, which is his word. And in 1 Peter 2:24 it says, by his stripes we are healed. You know, healing is included in the covenant. And he was jumping up and down rebuking the enemy and saying, receive your healing now, and the enemy is a liar. And I just confirmed everything that I'd received as well, so I knew I'd been healed. And my friend said, we'll still go out for prayer. So when you go out for prayer, I went in agreement, you know, to stand with the person praying with me and declare that I was healed. So he said, you need a new plumbing system by the sounds of it. I said, yes, amen. And you know, but the enemy still tries his best, and you might receive symptoms even after being healed. And 5 minutes later, my thumb, which had never had problems before, started going purple. But I just rebuked it and said, devil, you've got no hold of me, and it disappeared straight away. And since then I've been healed. You know, there's so many scriptures you can stand on and receive your healing. In Isaiah 53:5 it says, but he was wounded for our transgressions, he was bruised for our iniquities, the chastisement of our peace was upon him, and by his stripes we are healed. You know, so it's important to take hold of God's word. The word of God and its power to heal your body actually has life in it. You know, in John 6:63 as well, it says the spirit quickens, you know, and the word that Jesus speaks to me are spirit and life. So just believe it, you know, act on it, and the life of God himself is released in you. You know, if you give your life to Jesus, it's all there in your spirit already, you know, the life of God, and it's just allowing that to release into your body. Hebrews 4:12 in the Amplified, it said it's like a seed. You know, the word of God is a seed. It's alive and full of power. You know, make it active by operating, energizing, and it's also effective as well. You know, it can carry within it the power to fulfill itself. You know, it must become a revelation to you, must be God's word. So ask God for a word from the Bible, you know, to give you that revelation, in order for you to understand and receive your healing. It's all about releasing it, what Jesus has done for you. So we're going to come to the end of this album now with a couple more tracks called Holy Lord of All by Jonathan Clark and Agnes Day featuring Jonathan Clark as well. And then we'll continue on with a short EP we've got here. We've got Citizens and Mission House with their few tracks called Holy Place, Behold Him. So it's all about Jesus, so give him glory and praise.

Yeah, you listen to 101.8 Branch FM Radio for Life with me, Jill Bailey, and this is Citizens and Mission House with their album Holy Place, Behold Him. So that's the famous Agnes Day there. And yeah, so we're here to worship the Lord, being shown about healing. You know, Jesus wants you well. God wants you well, you know, and he's provided a way through Jesus, you know, as we just trust in him and his word and what it says. There's so many scriptures on healing in the Bible, you know, just speak them out like a seed as you're speaking them over yourself and just see what God will do. You know, scientists have never worked out how a seed actually works. They just know to plant it and water it and feed it as well. So allow, you know, your heart to receive as well what God has for you. Mark 4 talks about the different kinds of soil as well that seeds are grown in. And, you know, that's a parable talking about your heart as well, receiving God's word. So let's continue to worship the Lord with Yet Not I, But Through Christ in Me, and How Deep the Father's Love for Us.

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We're coming to the end of the show for today. Just remember, God loves you, wants you well, you know. And if you log on to Carrie's Dewsbury on a Thursday evening from about 7 o'clock, I think it is, there is a Healing University course taking place and it's free. 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So it's a great course about experiencing. 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Well, let's continue then to finish this album off. We have Revelation Song and Behold Him. So I'll be back next week and keep listening to 101.8 Branch FM Radio for Life. So God bless.

live show back here at Branch FM after all the things have been happening in the new year. I'm presenting today a new EP that came out in January, on January the 8th, and it's called by Crosspoint Music, releasing their Centricity Music debut EP called Never Stop Singing. And that was the opening track there, Never Stop Singing. And I'll try and give you some background music. It's once again collaborated with Cashwell as well as with other people, and I'm just trying to say this today on, yeah, it was released, and it was put together with nearly 400 volunteer musicians, vocalists and songwriters that anchored by worship leaders Mike Grayson and Cheryl Stark. So the EP includes four original songs originally birthed from the worship emanating from Crosspoint Church, which serves about 10,000 people across the campuses in and around Music City. So it gives you a bit of information about Crosspoint there. So in the heart of the Music City sits a church that believes everyone's welcome, nobody's perfect, and you know, anything is possible. It's a mantra that the carried Crosspoint Church across the past 15 years of existence, and a vision that's you know, shaped in primary music expression. So I trust you're going to enjoy this EP. And we have coming up next then You Are, and Even More. Be blessed.

Yeah, some powerful words there. Listening to 101.8 Branch FM Radio for Life, and that song even more was conceived during one of Crosspoint's weekly prayer meetings, and in which a guy called Stark began jotting down phrases from the prayer led by a former NFL Tennessee Titan player called Tim Shaw, who battles ALS. So during the prayer meeting, Tim asked God to allow us, he said, to lean into even more of who he is, and that's what came out of the song that we've just been listening to. And also living out Crosspoint's music and vision of uniting various congregations, Grayson took his pen outside his home church to write the song that we also heard, You Are, with creatives from another guy called Craig from the church in Oklahoma. Well, we're going to listen to the final track of that EP, and let me just find where the talk is about. Yeah, it's called Heaven Is On The Way. So I trust you ain't going to enjoy the last track of this EP before I introduce what we're coming up next on the show. So keep listening to 101.8 Branch FM.

Yeah, you know, that kind of thing can separate us from the love of Jesus. Well, we're listening to 101.8 Branch FM Radio for Life. We've been featuring there that LP by Crosspoint Music, Never Stop Singing. But coming up next, we have Celebration Worship released their album called Lineage, their LP, sorry, and on October last year, on the 20th of October. So it's a great prominent messianic worship artist, Paul Wilbur, you might know him, joined worship team together from diverse worship, also represented a messianic evangelical church coming together as well to form this album. And I'll just tell you about some of the things that happen. It said the international inclusive nature of Celebration Worship has been, you know, heightened by a remarkable encounter that Celebration Church's global senior pastor Stovall Reams had with Jesus, which was recently detailed in the Charisma magazine. He said, going through everything with Pastor Stovall that happened 2.5 years ago during Passover, we completely redid how and what we write, he said. We are all part of Jesus' lineage, which we join with his family and the legacy of Jesus, proclaiming his word in what we should all do as his children, said Adcock. So revealing why the new album then is called Lineage. So what does worship look like in heaven, they asked him. What do you say and how do you worship the king? You know, will it be the same or look different there? He asked. This is our reference point from when we are worshipping together in the here and now. And this meant a big shift in our lyrics, moving away from, you know, lyrics that talk about personal problems that the Lord can help with, and instead shifting to bringing, you know, sincere worship and praise to our King. So I'll start playing the first couple of tracks from this EP then. And the first track is Anything Can Happen Then, followed by We Praise. So be blessed.

Yeah, let's continue to praise the name of Jesus. You're listening to 101.8 Branch FM Radio for Life. This is Celebration Worship. Coming up next then we have Lift Up Your Eyes and Jesus Messiah. So be blessed.

Yeah, we worship Jesus, and that's who we've to fix our eyes upon this coming year. And, you know, word for the new year is, as you enter the new year, you know, read the scripture in Deuteronomy 11, verse 12, and stand on it. It says, the land which you go to is not like the land from which you have come. The land which you cross over to possess is a land of hills and valleys, which drinks water from the rain of heaven, a land for which the Lord your God cares. The eyes of the Lord are always on it, from the beginning to the very end of the year. That's verses 10 to 12. You know, for the next few days, you know, rather through this... radio show, we'll focus on this scripture. And, you know, the land which you go to possess is not like the land from Egypt to which you have come. Egypt was a place of stress, sorrow and struggle, but Canaan was the place of God-given success, self-worth and spiritual growth. So in other words, you know, this year doesn't have to be like last year for you, because the Lord your God cares. You know, Jeremiah said, yet I still dare to hope when I remember this, the faithful love of the Lord never ends. You know, his mercies never cease, and great is his faithfulness. You know, his mercies begin afresh each morning. And you know, just say to yourself, the Lord is my inheritance, therefore I will hope in him. The Lord is good to those who depend on him, to those who search for him. And David said, you know, his anger lasts only for a moment, but his favor lasts a lifetime. So weeping may last through the night, but joy comes with the morning. And you don't have to dread what lies ahead. You know, this year you can experience God's love, mercy, faithfulness, goodness and favour in your life. And so keep looking to God. That's a brilliant reading there by UCB. Well, let's continue to worship the Lord, and we'll conclude the show with these final two tracks from Celebration Worship, called Forevermore. And through the very end, okay, maybe at the table as well. So let's continue to worship the Lord. And if you don't have time to come back on next week on the show, we'll be featuring a UK artist called Lulita Gill with her album called Poured Out. So God bless.

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4: Thank you, Captain. Have my belongings stowed.
5: May it please you, gentle listener. The events I now describe occurred in the 11th year of the reign of Tiberius, son of the Emperor Augustus. The tribune, Quintus Arius, a commander of noble birth and a favorite of the emperor, was dispatched to lead 100 galleys to engage and defeat the pirates threatening Roman trade routes in the Aegean Sea.
4: What a stench!
3: With the finest oar slaves I have commanded, none sickly, troublemakers subdued, they row as a single body.
6: Look, June, the new tribune is Quintus Arius. I rode under him in the Hera. Just another Roman, a powerful one.
4: Mortator!
7: Aye to them!
4: Give them double time!
6: Oh, for the love of Aphrodite, has he not mellowed with age?
3: Survivors from the enemy fleet. The majority are fit enough, though.
4: Certainly that one. Up, Paul! He pulls like a thoroughbred at the Circus Maximus.
3: Number 60, you mean?
4: I hardly mean the weasel next to him. Portator! Rest!
3: Rest!
4: Yeah. Look at me, boy. What is your name?
6: Number 60.
3: Keep a civil tongue in your head, or you'll lose it. Tell the tribune your name.
6: I was once named Judah Ben-Hur.
8: Ben-Hur? Why should that name echo down the years?
6: My father was Ithamar, a prince of Jerusalem, a merchant and a sailor.
8: You? A son of Ithamar Ben-Hur and a slave?
6: I was accused of attempting to murder Valerius Gratus, procurator of Judea.
8: Do you admit your guilt?
6: By the God of my fathers, I swear I am innocent. I was betrayed by the friend of my childhood, the garrison commander at Fort Antonia, Messala.
8: Petty squabblers, the Messalas, all of them.
6: He falsely imprisoned my mother and sister. If I but had news that they lived, if I could just get word from him in Jerusalem.
8: The Messala you speak of has been posted to Antioch these 2 years, and Pontius Pilate has replaced Gratus as procurator. I doubt your family are still alive, number 60.
6: Then I do not wish to live.
8: Well, I wish you to.

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3: Ionian pirates. That'll mean fire arrows, hot oil, ships with Greek rams forged of iron.
1: She won't answer, Tribune. Hot anchor.
0: Back, back, umbrellas. Reverse. Right back. Pull.
2: Look through the vent.
0: Send it straight for us. Yeah! Lift back.
2: Here, give me your oar. I'll try and break the chain.
0: No, no, no. Save yourself, Jim. Save yourself.
4: Sister, wait for me.
0: Have pity, Jove, and take me!
2: Here! I've got you, Tribune!
0: No! No, let me go, curse you!
2: Your armor is pulling you down! Hold to this driftwood! I'll loosen it!
0: What? Number 60? Oh, now the gods mock me!
2: There! The armor sinks without you!
0: My ship lost, and I am rescued by a slave! I am ruined! No! Allow me my honor! Let me drown!
2: No! How can you be ruined when your fleet is routing the enemy?
0: Impossible!
2: Their vessels are no match for the triremes! Look! Victory is yours!
0: Let me be!
2: No! Look! Look! Over there!
0: It worked!
2: The battle is won! Your future is assured, Quintus Arius! If we are rescued!
0: What? What irony if we are not! But if we are, what of your future son of Ithamar, Ben-Hur?
2: You believed me!
0: Your eyes told me the truth, boy.
2: The House of Hur is no more. I was number 60 on the Astrea. I will be another number on another galley.
0: Rome is not always so unjust.
2: I am Rome's slave. I have no future. You should have left me chained to drown with the other slaves.
0: I now release you from that slavery, but not to be drowned. My obligation to you is greater than that.
5: Great Caesar, we humbly lay the fruits of our victory at your feet.
6: What reward do you claim in consequence of this triumph?
5: That this young man that saved me from drowning be henceforth known to you by my name, be inheritor of my estate, and become my son and heir from here onward.
2: No, no.
5: Come on.
6: As you wish. So it must be, Tribune. And further still, I hereby create you a duumvir of the Roman Empire. Rome, salute your new duumvir. And young Arius, his son.
7: May it please you, gentle listener, to hear only briefly what we Romans consider commonplace history. Young Arius was given the education of a Roman warrior. Many here in Rome still talk of the laurels he won as a fearless chariot racer in the Circus Maximus. 5 years passed. The death of Quintus Arius occurred while his adopted son was away, serving under the consul Maxentius in the Parthian Wars. At the end of the campaign, young Arius chose not to return to Rome and his adopted father's estate. Instead, he travelled with Maxentius to Antioch, where the consul had been appointed procurator. Thus, the former Judah Ben-Hur arrived in the stronghold of his bitterest enemy, no longer a Jewish boy with a dream of freedom, but a Roman citizen who had spent

0: years brooding on how to avenge the gravest injustice.
1: Excuse me, Consul Maxentius. This is the transport from Parthia?
2: Do I look so old in a sea cloak, Centurion?
1: Oh, apologies, sir. Then you are the son of Quintus Arius.
2: A better guess. This is the Consul.
3: You are looking for me, Centurion.
1: Consul, the garrison commander bids you welcome to Antioch and begs you and the son of Arius dine with him.
3: Thank you. Please convey my acceptance to the Tribune Messala. Arius?
2: I have a prior engagement. A matter of business.
1: Yes, sir.
3: Business, Arius. The Tribune has influence here. He may be in a position to advance your interests.
2: I will have business to conduct with Messala soon enough, my lord.
3: Very well. Now, you will visit me after I've been inaugurated procurator.
2: Without a doubt, my lord. It has been a privilege to serve you.
3: Oh, the privilege has been mutual. Farewell, son of my old friend.
2: Farewell, my lord.
4: Forgive me, citizen. I couldn't help overhearing.
2: And you are?
4: My name is Malak. My master is the secretary of the Orontes Trade Federation. If this business of yours is with one of our members...
2: Well, Malak...
4: Perhaps the Macedonian Alliance. Or my master, Simonides of the House of Her.
2: The House of Her?
4: It is clear I am mistaken. I'm sorry.
2: Wait! Who is this Simonides? A Greek?
4: He is a Jew with a Greek name. Years ago in Jerusalem, he served a great merchant named Prince Ithamar Ben-Hur.
2: Please, what is the history of this Prince Ithamar?
4: The prince? Oh, he fell foul of King Herod the Tyrant, who had him killed. Simonides escaped to hide the man's family from danger. After Herod died, the prince's widow moved back to Jerusalem with her son and baby daughter.
2: Go on.
4: Simonides moved the business here, to Antioch, to prevent Herod's heirs getting their hands on it. Since then, he has amassed a fleet and a fortune to go with it.
2: But what of the family in Jerusalem?
4: Oh, dear. Well, by now, not one of that noble family can remain alive. Simonides guards a treasure none can claim. Although the Romans have many times tried to prove otherwise.
2: How so?
4: Twice the Tribune Messala has put my poor master to torture to get him to confess he knew of an assassination plot against Gratus by the son of Her. By the grace of God, Simonides resisted.
2: But if the old man had confessed, Messala would claim the Her estate as his just reward.
4: This story after all.
2: A part of it. But I would know more. Take me to Simonides.
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6: And the parade ground again.
3: Yes, again. Still impressive, Drusus. Now, where is your commander?
6: He said he would meet us here, sir.
3: What in the name of Caesar?
7: Whoa! Welcome to Antioch!
8: Consul Maxentius.
3: Tribune Messala. I hadn't expected to be greeted by a full chariot and four.
8: I'm training them for the race at your inaugural games next week. Steady.
3: You are taking part.
8: And I'll wager on myself to win.
3: A competitive man, eh, Drusus?
6: Messala defines the term, my lord.
8: But where is your companion? I wanted to show the renowned son of Arius what a real chariot racer looks like.
3: The son of Arius sends apologies. He's resigned his commission with me and has business in town. I expect he's content to rest upon the laurels he won at the races in Rome.
8: Perhaps he's heard how I won the Eastern Championships 5 times in succession. That may be the cause of his shyness.
3: I saw him win at the Circus Maximus before the Emperor. Be glad he's not competing against you.
8: The races in Rome are tame affairs compared to the provinces.
6: Barbarians. They'll do anything out here to win.
8: See this scar? Assyrian horse whip. Last lap in the spring meeting. Had to force him into the wall. Now would your young Arius have the wit to do that?
3: He's resourceful. He's a survivor.
8: I'd like to meet him. Find out what kind of a man he is.
3: Oh, I'm sure you'll create a suitable opportunity, Messala. Either at the gaming table or in the stadium.
9: You forget, Balthazar, the night that Herod ordered the slaughter of the innocents. You cannot possibly tell me the miracle child you say you found survived that bloodbath.
3: You saved a child's life yourself that night, Simonides.
4: And now there are miracles being wrought in Galilee.
9: Ah, conjuring tricks.
4: This man from Nazareth is no rabbinical scholar, yet I hear he can better a Pharisee in debate. All I am saying is that he is the right age to be the one.
9: Enter!
10: Master Simonides, a visitor for you.
9: Malach, I am entertaining a guest.
10: I'm sorry, I tried to explain, but...
11: I insisted.
10: Master, this is the son of the late Duumvir Quintus Arius from Rome.
9: Come forward into the light, son of Arius. You say you are Roman?
2: No, I am a Jew.
9: A Jew from Rome? A spy!
2: I beg your pardon?
9: A spy! Like the others that Messala has sent to try and trick me into betraying my trust.
2: I swear by any sanction you devise that I am no spy for Messala.
9: Oh, well, that's settled then. I'm completely convinced. Please, pull up a couch, drink my wine. Let me fetch my daughter for your pleasure.
2: You mock me.
9: Of course I mock you! Get out!
12: Father, are you unwell?
9: Why, Nestor, quickly.
12: Here, Father. Stranger, I beg you, please do not tax his strength too much.
2: Good maid, I promise you I would do him no harm, although he does seem an uncommonly stubborn man.
12: I cannot disagree with that observation.
4: Simonides, the boy should be heard.
9: As my screams were heard in the fortress dungeon. Yes, by all means let him be heard, begging for mercy.
2: If my true identity were known to Messala, your wish would quickly be granted, good Simonides.
9: How so, good? You presume too much.
2: Can the son of Hur not presume a little on the man who saved his life?
9: Let me understand you plainly.
2: I am Judah Ben-Hur, sent to the galleys for a crime I did not commit by the treachery of my boyhood friend Messala. I was adopted by the tribune Arius, whose life I saved in battle. Having learned the Roman arts of war, I came here for vengeance on Messala. Before he dies, I will make him tell me the fate of my mother and sister. Then I will travel back to Judea to find them if they live, or bury them if they do not. And then I will use every skill I have learnt to drive the Romans from my country forever.
9: A well-rehearsed speech. Where is the proof? Huh? Have you papers, jewelry, or witnesses? Huh? To support this story?
2: Only Messala.
12: Father, please. At least tell us where you are lodging, stranger.
2: I have yet to find lodgings.
4: He can come with me.
9: Now, Balthazar.
4: Ilderim the Generous always has room for another guest. The boy will be company for my daughter. He can entertain us with his history.
13: Father, it's getting late.
4: Oh, and here she is.
13: Oh. Who is this?
4: This is the son of the late Quintus Arius, a Duumvir of Rome. Arius, my daughter Iris, lately arrived from our home in Egypt.
2: An honor to meet you, daughter of Egypt.
9: Careful, Balthazar. I thought he was taken with Esther, but now he's really smitten. Look how he catches flies with his mouth.
13: Father, the son of a Roman Duumvir... Here in Simonides' house, you must be a very brave man. Or a spy.
9: Take my word for it, Iras. The latter.
4: Young Arius is a Jew adopted by a Roman.
13: You found an enigma to tease us, Simonides. And a handsome one, too.
12: Oh, Iras, did my oil of roses smooth your hair as you hoped?
13: Was it really oil of roses? There seemed a distinct odour of pomegranate, far too sickly for me, my dear Esther.
12: Oh.
4: Iris, we are expected at the Orchard of Palms. Young Arius is our guest.
13: How delightful! But, oh, dear, I will indeed have to visit the apothecary for some aromatic. Do excuse me. I will follow on later.
4: Be careful. She is a mother's daughter. Well, till tomorrow, Simonides.
9: Yes, farewell, old fool.
2: Yes, until we meet again.
9: Be assured we will not.
12: Father, I cannot understand you.
9: Oh, my daughter, you do not yet know me as Balthazar does. Malak?
10: Master.
9: Have our agent in the fortress scriptorium copy out any letters sent by the Tribune relating to the boy.
10: Yes, Master. But I thought you were angry with me.
9: Angry? No. Not unless I'm very wrong about young Arius.
11: Idiot! Son of a donkey! Pull up! Pull up! Baboon! I swear upon my 8 wives, I would marry them all again rather than have you drive for me. The horses' mouths are too soft to take such tugging.
14: The team does not answer the whip, Master.
11: They are not trained to be whipped, you drooling son of a tax gatherer. Oh, Rigel, Aldebaran, Antares, Altair. How could I let this camel-breathed oaf drive you?
14: You want us to. I resign.
11: No, I dismiss you first.
15: Eldare.
11: Balthazar, I'm not in the mood for visitors.
15: No. This is a friend. The son of the late Quintus Arius, Duumvir of Rome.
2: Huh. Who has not heard of the legendary Sheikh Ilderim and his skill at breeding fine Arab horses?
11: Fine. They are my children, my jewels.
2: I am curious about something. The axle weight of this chariot is calculated to balance them on the turn?
11: To within a grain of sand.
2: Then why are their mouths so bruised?
11: Because an imbecile was allowed to drive it. You know a little of the charioteer's art.
2: A little, sir.
11: One who knows a little will not beat Messala in the games.
2: Messala? Messala races chariots.
15: I know nothing of the beastly sport, but my daughter says the man is a superb charioteer.
11: I hardly dare put my children up against Messala's brutish warhorses. But if these little ones can be kept away from his team on the turns, they have the speed to outrun him.
2: The team is nothing without a driver, Sheikh Ilderim. Let me drive for you.
11: One who knows only a little will pull their mouths to ribbons and whip them till they bleed. I have just dismissed such a one.
2: I have raced at the Circus Maximus, and I have never treated horses so.
11: Young Arius. The name is suddenly more familiar. So, you will be my guest tonight, and tomorrow at daybreak you will show me what you can do. Ah, one condition. No bits, just bridles.
15: No bits? How will he turn the team?
2: I will accept the condition.
11: Good. We shall eat. Ahmed! Kamal! Food!
15: Welcome to the Orchard of Palms, young Arius.
2: Thank you, Balthazar.
16: The famous young Arius. A Jew? What kind of Jew was adopted by a Roman?
13: I don't know, Messala. As soon as I realized who he was, I came to tell you.
16: As the tenth guest of Sheikh Ilderim, he must be intending to drive the old villain's chariot in the stadium. Depend upon it, Iris. When a champion racer turns up here in Antioch, it can only be to challenge me at the gate.
13: I think he is here on other business.
16: Other business? Young Arius can live off the purse money and leave his estate untouched. I need my winnings. Army pay is nothing, and my family has no lands to speak of.
13: At least your father didn't give half of Egypt away to go chasing some Judean messiah as mine has. All I stood to inherit, gone. My only hope is Roman citizenship, Messala. Messala?
16: Well, of course, I'm doing what I can. 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Watch young Arius. 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A chariot race is only partly won in the stadium. 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
3: Welcome to 15 Minutes in the Word with New York Times bestselling author Joyce Meyer. On today's program, Joyce will be teaching from Galatians and Philippians. Galatians is all about God's amazing grace. We'll learn how the power of the Holy Spirit is what enables us to do what God asks of us, not our own strength and effort. Meanwhile, Philippians teaches us about joy and how true, lasting joy comes only through faith in Jesus Christ and serving others. Now, here's Joyce with today's teaching.
4: In 1 Corinthians 6, 19 and 20, he said, "Or do you not know that your body is a temple of the Holy Spirit within you, whom you have from God? You are not your own." Going back to this thing about servanthood for a minute, John chapter 13, the first 17 verses are a favorite part in the Bible for me. It's where Jesus washed his disciples' feet. And I love in the beginning, it says, knowing where he came from and knowing where he was going, he put on a servant's towel. So you can't truly serve if you don't know who you are. Because if you're trying to find out who you are, you're going to think it's based on what you do or who you know or how you dress or how much money you have or what side of town you live on. But when you really know who you are, then even a leader can lay aside his leadership long enough to wash some feet and then pick it back up and do what he's supposed to do. And that washing feet just basically signifies helping. What does it mean to wash feet in practicality? Just to help. Get up every day and just want to help somebody. God, show me who I can help today. And help can be financially, it can be through encouragement, it can be through giving somebody a ride somewhere, through babysitting, through just whatever, just helping people. Help. And you know, there's actually people who have the gift of helps, and I don't have that gift. I have a gift of giving. I love to give and make things happen to people, but I don't have a gift of helps, so I have to do it on purpose. Just because it's not a natural gift for you doesn't mean you get out of doing it. Hello. Now, actually, I am really into helps, but I like people to help me. I'm really good on that, but I help other people on purpose. And sometimes I will purposely do little seemingly insignificant things that I wouldn't have to do because I think it's good for us. Come on, I said, I think it's good for us. Don't ever say, well, I'm just a janitor or I'm just a clerk. Or you're not just an anything. Your worth and value is not in what you do. It's who you are in Christ. Amen. So he took off this towel and he washed their feet. And when he got to Peter, Peter said, oh no, Lord, you're not going to wash my feet. And I love this. Jesus said, if I don't wash you, then we have no part in one another. See, you can't have real relationship if you don't do things for one another. Even in a marriage, you have to do things for one another. And if you do that, it's going to help keep the relationship strong. And it can't be a one-sided relationship where one person does all the giving and the other one does all the taking. I've had those one-sided relationships, and I made my mind up about 10 years ago, I'm not having any more of those, because that's not real relationship. Real relationship is not where one person does all the giving and another person does all the taking. And we have to even be careful, like approaching our Bible teachers or our churches, our pastors, that we don't always go to just get a blessing or to get a word. We need to go with a thought in mind of not only receiving, but giving. Who can I help? Who can I watch for that looks lonely or is new? We don't always have to search for what's going to be the most comfortable thing for us, but what's going to be a blessing to somebody else. Does anybody need this tonight? But you were bought with a price, so glorify God in your body. You are the house of God. I am the house of God. God lives in here. And he lives in you through the Holy Spirit. And the Holy Spirit's main two titles are the Comforter and the Helper. So if the Spirit of God is living in us, how can we not want to help? I mean, I would say if you don't want to help anybody, something's wrong. You might want to go back and check about your salvation. Because if Christ is in us, his nature is in us, we're going to be grieved when we mistreat people. We're going to want to go back and apologize. We're going to want to treat people good because we know that God doesn't like it when we mistreat his people. I'll tell you the truth, a good number of years ago, I got an understanding on this, and I have a reverential fear on me of mistreating people. It's just not something that God likes. Amen? You're awfully quiet out there. Now see, I got all that out of the greeting. We haven't even started in the chapter. So seriously, that's what I mean about study. I mean, if you study and if you have some good commentaries to help you, you can learn things that you would have never thought were in there. Just in Romans 12, there's 12 different lessons in that one chapter. Read it tomorrow and see if you can find them. Now, Paul also had Timothy with him, who was a much younger man in the Lord, and he was mentoring him in ministry. And so I just want to say to you, if you're a more mature Christian, you need to watch for younger Christians that need a more mature influence in their life. And not only will you be helping them, but you will be helping yourself. And mentoring doesn't mean that you find somebody that's gonna ask you about every move they make and now you've got somebody to boss around all the time. It means that you teach them not only by word, but by example, how they should live. Paul almost always started his greetings with this term, grace and peace be unto you. And boy, that's another, I mean, I could get a four-part series out of that. Because you can't have peace if you don't understand grace. And grace is God's undeserved favor, but it's also the power of the Holy Spirit in our lives to accomplish through us what we could never do on our own with any amount of struggle and effort. In other words, it's basically, apart from me, you can do nothing. So if we learn how to talk to God about everything and ask him to be involved in everything and to strengthen us in everything, as I said earlier in the exhort, pray your way through the day. God, help me get my contacts in. I thought one morning, oh, that's silly. I don't need to pray about my contact lenses. And I didn't. And I like to never got them in my eyes. I thought, okay, God, I'll keep praying. God, help me get these in. Help me fix my hair. Ask God to help you in everything. That should just be a non-negotiable thing. You need help in everything you do. Apart from me, you can do nothing. And so Paul said, grace and peace be unto you. If you live by the grace of God, then you're going to have peace in your life. He said in Acts 17:28, for in him we live and move and have our being. Wow. In him. This is about so much more than just going to church. In him we have our life. Apart from him, we can do nothing. Now Ephesians 1:3-11 would be the next group of scriptures that we would put together to study, and I'm going to read it and then do some teaching. I thank my God in all my remembrances of you, always in every prayer of mine, for you all making my prayer with joy because of our partnership in the gospel from the first day you heard it until now. Now keep that in mind. There's such a lesson there. And I'm sure of this, that he who began a good work in you will bring it to completion at the day of Jesus Christ. Now, you know, we like to just pick out scriptures we like and use them. But if you notice here, he says, I thank God for you all the time because of our partnership in the gospel. Paul shared spiritual wisdom with them, and they supported Paul in his ministry so that word could be taken to other people. And he said, and, meaning because of what he just said, I am sure that he who began a good work in you is well able to complete it and bring it to its finish. And I believe that if we're stingy and all we do is take, take, take, we will reach a point where we cannot grow anymore spiritually. And he said, it's right for me to feel this way about you all because I hold you in my heart. For you are all partakers with me of grace, both in my imprisonment and in the defense and the confirmation of the gospel. For God is my witness how I yearn for you all. If you listen to some of the words of Paul, he loves these people. He's not just like somebody who gets to tell them what to do or the great apostle that comes to town that everybody admires. He says, I came to serve you and I yearn for you. I have a longing in my heart for you. Boy, you need to be under leadership that cares about you. People who really love you, who pray for you, who really want to see you be the person that God wants you to be. Amen. And if you're not under that kind of leadership, I'd keep looking until I found somebody that was not just going to tell me what to do, but that was going to love me. Amen. And it is my prayer that your love may abound. Well, we're going to talk about that. And that you may approve what is excellent. We're going to talk about that. And be pure and blameless till the day of Christ. That's another message. Filled with the fruits of righteousness that come through Jesus Christ to the glory and the praise of God. Now, Paul was very thankful for the partnership of the people in helping him spread the gospel. You know, we asked people to partner with us. They talked about partnership earlier. And he thanked God for them every time he prayed, just as we pray for our partners at the ministry. And this amazes even me, but he says that they became a partner with him from the first time they heard the gospel. And they continued until the present day whenever Paul was writing this. So Paul didn't have to try to talk them into giving. They were so excited about what they heard. Come on, maybe we're just a little bit too used to Jesus.
3: We don't need to go through life frustrated because God loves us and wants to help. He's right there waiting for us to exchange our trying for trusting. Galatians 3:10 in the Message version of the Bible says anyone who tries to live by his own effort, independent of God, is doomed to failure. This means we simply cannot live in victory without God's help. Grace makes all the difference. It's His power which overcomes whatever struggle we face. When we are faithful in doing whatever we can do in a situation, God will pour out His grace to do what we can't do.
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2: Hello, I'm Martin Cooper. I'm a Christian and I believe in God. And I know by faith that Jesus is the Son of God. And that because Jesus was crucified and then rose again, I have the hope of eternal salvation. Now, because of these certain facts, I know that it's right to give praise and worship to God. 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

John Carlson in charge of proceedings for that splendid big band celebration of our great big God having the whole world firmly in his hands. Hi, this is Jess Jazz and Blues, and I'm Malcolm Ryan, appreciating your company, as Louis Armstrong, accompanied by Cy Oliver's orchestra, sings Rock My Soul.

Now here's a thought. How often do we praise God for the things he gives us, rather than for who he is? I mean, it's comparatively easy to praise him when everything's hunky-dory. But when difficulties present themselves, sometimes in bucket loads, we have a tough time singing the same praises. Well, after all, we're only human. By the same token, let's take a moment to look at the bigger picture and appreciate that those challenging moments can be an opportunity to grow in our faith as we trust the Lord to see us through. And with that in mind, as the writer of Psalm 95 says, "Come, let us sing for joy to the Lord. Let us shout aloud to the rock of our salvation. Let us come before him with thanksgiving and extol him with music and song. For the Lord is the great God, the great King above all gods." Right now, here's Melba Moore.

on Just Jazz and Blues with me, Malcolm Ryan. They were the Big Band Boys, performing a number entitled Soldiers and Saints.

the Garden, as played by the Grand Dominion Jazz Band. And what a wonderful picture the lyrics of this lovely old hymn present to us, of coming to the garden in the early morning, where, as the chorus so vividly puts it, Jesus walks with me, and he talks with me, and he tells me I am his own. And the joy we share as we tarry there, none other has ever known. Then, having been refreshed in the prayerful presence of the Lord, we go on out into the world to witness to his redeeming love.

Peggy Duquesnel with A Timeless Truth, completing our time together. So until next time, this is Malcolm Ryan saying, do enjoy the rest of your day. And bye for now.

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1: Paul talks about the thorn in his flesh, and he says, when I'm weakest, then I'm strong. And I felt like the Lord spoke through that scripture to me. This was in college, where he was like, when I try to fix my mind, it turns into this OCD. But when I allow him to take my mind and hold it, he takes what the enemy meant for evil and flips it. And he uses it for creativity.
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1: Hi, I'm Allison Ide, and this is my episode.

0: and that was IDK by Alison Hyde. I'm so pleased that Alison is with us right now for the artist interview. For those who don't know, I should say IDK. Well, Alison, you can explain it. What's IDK mean? What's it all about?
1: IDK is an acronym for the phrase, I don't know. And the song is about basically feeling like you don't know what's to come, like anxiety. But you know the one who holds the future, and that's the Lord. So that's the concept of the song. It's very rock, very fun.
0: It is a really fun song. The very first time I heard it, I was like, this is great. Who is this? I've got to listen to more. So it was one of those songs that instantly grabbed my attention, and a song that I feel is really helpful for the younger generation particularly. I guess there's lots of people my age who still don't know what's happening, but who's your target? Who are you aiming these songs at?
1: Yes. These songs are for anybody who have struggled with mental health or their identity, or they're in the thick of just feeling like a mess. A big thing I love to share is that the heart of Jesus does not repel our mess. He like draws near to it. And so anybody who feels like they're a mess and they don't know where the light at the end of the tunnel is, but they really still need something that allows them to keep going. That's who I love to reach. And so a lot of the times it's like people in my generation, like Gen Z, Gen Alpha, but I've received so many like really neat testimonies from like parents and families who've encountered these songs and have just like started to grow closer to Jesus through them. And yeah, it's blown me away. I'm like, Lord, you take the songs where you need it to go. I trust.
0: Wow. Well, before we talk too much about where all your songs are up to, can we rewind time and hear your journey and your story, the highs and the lows of how both Jesus and music became part of it, and I guess all the different routes that might have opened up and closed down along the way?
1: Absolutely. Actually, grew up in a music family. So my family loved Jesus. They loved music and sports. That was like my main thing. My dad was a Christian worship singer-songwriter. He like toured and did music. My mom stayed home and homeschooled us. My older brother was taking piano lessons. I was probably 6 at the time. And I was just super jealous that he got to take lessons and I couldn't. So I would like crawl up on the piano and like teach myself his songs. And then eventually my parents were like, just put him in lessons now. And so from piano lessons and on, I started to fall in love with writing songs and creating. It was my favorite thing. It was a lot of how I processed a lot of like hard emotions too. I struggled a lot with my mental health growing up, struggled a lot with OCD and anxiety.
0: What age did that sort of start, if you don't mind me asking?
1: I was about 9 or 10 when, like, earliest memories of when it started. And it was just, OCD is a very strange form of anxiety. And a lot of people would try to like give advice or different things to like help me cope with that anxiety, but it often would make it worse. And strangely enough, I loved sports and music. Like, basketball is my favorite sport. I loved singing and writing songs. And the safest place I'd feel like the least anxious was either performing on stage or playing basketball on the court. Behind the scenes of those things is where I really struggled with this anxiety. And it was like super interesting because people thought I was thriving, but they didn't know what was happening behind the curtain. And when I went through middle school and high school, like, my dad saw my love for music and he like brought me on the road when he was traveling and touring. And eventually I got to start performing with him and he like allowed me to fall in love with music. And then eventually through when I graduated high school, I went on to play basketball at my university. And then that was probably actually...
0: Which uni, Gum?
1: University of Northwestern. It's in Minnesota here in the U.S. So it was...
0: Cool.
1: Like, yeah, all 4 years. Best experience, but also one of the lowest times as well. And that's when I like knew God loved me. I grew up in a Jesus-loving home, but I did not know how to love me. And that was the dissonance. And in college, when OCD was the strongest, anxiety was like so on the forefront, that's where I like started to really learn about how Jesus's heart did not actually repel me. Like, I remember the first time I experienced him coming into my mess and me actually experiencing his love. And it was from that place that I actually wrote a lot of the songs in my first album that I released later on. But yeah, so I right as I graduated college, I had written the song called Love Who I Am, which was about struggling to love myself. And I had just posted it on Instagram and TikTok just to see like what would happen. And like a week after it came out, it went viral, and then everything snowballed after that. But that was the first time I realized I'm not the only one who actually struggles with this. There are people who love Jesus as well, who have no idea how to love themselves and are confused about how to come to Jesus authentically. And I was like, same. And so when I saw this song helping people, it really was like, I was like, there's a need out here. Lord, would you help me make the songs that would basically give someone like motivation to get to the next hour and the next day and to like receive you, Jesus, when they're in the thick of really hard things. And that's kind of how we ended up here today. So
0: just to talk about the challenges, OCD, obsessive compulsive disorder, for those people who have no idea about it at all, how did that impact you? What was the symptoms of it, I suppose?
1: Great question. OCD is kind of an umbrella over many different ways that it shows up. For me, though, it was, I'd get these really awful intrusive thoughts, like very violent thoughts, sexual thoughts, things that were like so not core to me, but they would be in my brain like a pinball machine. And I would create rituals outside of myself to try and make them go away. So like I would either be like flipping a light switch on and off a certain amount of times or praying a certain prayer over and over. And it was this compulsive action to make sure that this intrusive thought would like go away. And it doesn't actually help it go away. You kind of feel like it does. I think I was like, I remember being 9 or 10 years old, like having just like a really, really awful thought. And my mom was holding me. I was like on the stairs crying. And she's like, that's not real. You're safe. But to me, it felt so real. Kind of tripped me out. And it's really just a chemical imbalance in your brain. But I didn't learn about OCD till I was 21. So it made my whole life make sense. And then what was fascinating too was my, when I learned about it, I was researching about OCD and just learning more about it. And I had learned that psychologists found people with OCD are often like very, like intellectual or very, very creative, because your brain is just like filterless with ideas and things. And it made me feel like for the first time, like I was reading through 2 Corinthians, how the Lord talks about, or Paul talks about the thorn in his flesh. And he says, when I'm weakest, then I'm strong. And I felt like the Lord spoke through that scripture to me. This was in college, where he was like, when I try to fix my mind, it turns into this OCD. But when I allow him to take my mind and hold it, he takes what the enemy meant for evil and flips it, and he uses it for creativity. So suddenly I didn't have to chip away this issue of mine. Like it actually could just exist, and I could let the Lord actually turn it into, like it's the gateway with which the Lord could impact for his kingdom through me. And so, yeah, that's when I was like, to be a mess is not the problem. Letting Jesus come in is needed.
0: What the enemy intended for harm, God can use for good. Mm-hmm. So, wow. Okay, so you certainly are super creative. Your music stands out, I think, as being quite different from a lot of the other Christian music that's out there. So you put out that song. How old were you when you put that song out on Insta? Was that 21, did you say?
1: 23. So that's when I put it out. I had written it a while before.
0: Okay. But. So and it started to go viral, blew up, and it was like, wow, there's a need for this. This is amazing. What feedback were you getting online at that time from people?
1: Oh, man. A lot of stories about how people basically, like, really didn't love themselves. A lot of mental health struggles, a lot of self-harm stories, a lot of suicide stories, physical chronic health issues, and a lot of people just experiencing brokenness like that. And they would DM me how that song found them in a hospital room, or came up in their feed in the bathroom when they were like self-harming. Like there was a lot of moments where that song inserted itself into people's like day-to-day lives, and they would share all this stuff with me, and I was like, whoa, this is so heavy. And I'm like, who am I to have a song like, yeah, just those are like vulnerable moments for people. And that's where I was like, this must be the Lord You really can't make it up.
0: It sounds like an absolutely extraordinary thing. But also, it sounds like quite a lot of stuff to suddenly come flying back to you as well, because you're expressing your heart saying, wow, I find this stuff hard. And then those other people say, yeah, I'm going through all these difficult things that are really hard. Did that weigh heavily on your shoulders because you felt like you had to try and help people, or did it just encourage you because you knew that people were connecting with the music? Or was it a bit both?
1: I think it was both. If I think back to then, a lot of emotions I felt, it's when you have a lot of that compiled in one direction, it's a lot. But I'd say for the most part, it really stirred up my heart. And I realized this is really important to acknowledge brokenness, to not like tie it up in a bow and give it a solution, to just let it be, because people are actually coming to Jesus. Like, Jesus doesn't need us to present him something that's put together at all. In fact, I think it's very important when we bring to him something not put together. And I felt that stirring in my heart, and it really fueled how I wanted to write songs and what message I wanted to share from that point on. And I also felt like I was like, I'm not the only one. Praise be to the Lamb. Like, I felt so isolated in my issues, but never mind. We're all in the same boat.
0: And it really has put a lot of issues on the table and said, okay, I'm a Christian and I struggle with these things, which I think is very healthy, because it's the sort of thing that people keep to themselves so much, but you've given people an opportunity to realize that they're not alone. So thank you for that. It's something that I know, numbers of people I know who are younger have really seriously struggled with. My wife and I work in student ministry, and stress and anxiety and all of the things that come around that have been things that we've watched and prayed for people as they go through them and tried to help. But it's, I guess, something that as well, the messages that you bring allows people to know that they're not alone, and it brings hope as well, even when you don't know all the answers. What are the other things that you've gone through where you've been going, God, this doesn't make sense and it's too much?
1: I feel like there's many different sizes of adverse things that I've walked through in my life, but the biggest one that's become kind of central in my own walk with the Lord is back in 2024. So my dad was singer-songwriter, artist. He like did the whole music thing. I grew up falling in love with music because of him. And then right when I did post Love Who I Am, and it went viral, it was the same week that my dad was diagnosed with stage 4 cancer, which was like a huge shock to my family. We were like, didn't see it coming at all. But my dad was like, game on. He's very competitive. He was like, I'm gonna take on chemo and we're going to kick out this cancer. And when I'm healed, it'll be the best story to tell people about Jesus. And literally all he ever wanted was for people to be pointed back to Jesus. And so as a family, we like locked in, and he took on chemo, he coached basketball, he pastored, he traveled and sang, he did life very well. And then after 9 months of just fiercely battling it, in April of 2024, the Lord took him home instead. And that was when I kind of described the first part of my life, like part one finished and part two began. I was pretty like emptied out of everything I knew and loved and believed in, and felt like I started from scratch, especially with the Lord, when I lost him to cancer. And from that point on was when the songs from IDK, the EP, started to come together. But the truth of the Lord being close to the mess and not pulling away from it stood the test of time. And my dad told me one thing before he passed, and it was, whatever happens, don't hate God for this. And if he hadn't said that, I don't know where I'd be today. That was like the thread that kept me attached till I could rebuild and mend a lot of the pain that I felt with the Lord. And the Lord is always compassionate. So yeah, that's been the current journey.
0: That's a big journey. And it sounds like your dad was an amazing man, and it sounds like that was such a wise thing for him to speak over you, because I could understand why that's what you needed to hear, because I'm so sorry. I'm so sorry. I'm genuinely, it's awful. It's awful to hear, but I'm glad that you took hold of that and you're rebuilding. So your EP, let's talk about the EP just for a moment.
1: Yes.
0: You said that the songs that are on your EP, they've come from this experience. So there's there's six tracks on there. It came out February, is that right?
1: Mm-hmm. Yep.
0: Yeah, February 2026. For those of you listening in the future at some stage, we're talking about February 2026, IDK came out. So what's sort of the heart behind those songs? And in fact, maybe feel free to run through them.
1: Yeah.
0: What's your favorite?
1: Oh my goodness. For the King, Digital Jesus, That's My Life, Why, Chemically Messed Up, IDK. Those songs, my heart was to create songs that weren't songs people would feel like were being sang at them, but rather songs that they could take and find their own voice in. And it just models for them what it looks like to be a mess and still love Jesus. And they kind of represent that first year or two of like the grief process. They're not all sad songs at all. They're actually like very quirky or sassy. It's like a whole palette of emotions. And I feel like that is part of the grief experience. And so that is kind of what it's about. And IDK was like the song that was on the forefront. And I remember kind of the story. A few months after I lost my dad, the big question I kept asking the Lord was, why didn't you heal when you love to heal? Why didn't you do the miracle when you love to perform miracles? And the only answer that came to me was, I don't know. And I think that phrase scares a lot of people. It scared me, but I found that it actually was the safest place I could be, because it was true honesty with the Lord. And if he is who he says he is, then he knows. And I can trust that if he knows, I'll be okay. And so, yeah, that was the song. IDK was more of like a sass fight song of being like, I don't know. That's it. Like, we're going to keep going.
0: Yeah. And the lyrics in it are absolutely great. And I've seen some clips of you performing it with just the crowd absolutely going for it, and they know the lyrics, and they're chanting it out, because absolutely they're just going, I don't know what my 5-year plan is, but they know the one who does. It's such a great line in there. So I'm so grateful for the impact you're having. Come to the UK. Why haven't you come to the UK yet?
1: In August, for the very first time.
0: So you'll be coming in August.
1: Is happening.
0: Wait a second.
1: And I will be playing there. So
0: you're coming to Big Church Festival.
1: I will be there.
0: I didn't know. Okay, well, I will see you there then. This is crazy great news. So if anyone in the UK, if you haven't yet been to Big Church Festival, 35,000 people in a great big field, huge stages, multiple stages. And I've got to say, come along and see Alison and loads of other amazing artists this coming August. You can get tickets right now at bigchurchfestival.com. They will sell out, so don't say I haven't warned you in advance. You need to get them. It's mind-blowing amazing. Right, okay. You're going to have a great time then, Alison. So I'm looking forward to that. That's superb news. Okay, so when was that announced?
1: That was announced, I think, like a month or two ago. I don't remember, but it's okay. I'm excited to be there. It's going to be... I can't wait to meet a bunch of people. We're going to have so much fun.
0: A lot of fun. Okay. So I guess by then you'll have some extra songs coming out and things like that. So we'll be listening to the songs that we know and love already, as well as new music?
1: Yes, yes. You'll hear both. There's going to be... there's a couple songs coming out before then, and then a lot of the fan favorites will play. So it'll be really fun.
0: So we've got one more track to play for you right now to end the first half of the show, and the track is called Why. So could you just tell us, I know you've already shared some of your journey, but why, tell us about it.
1: Yeah, I wrote that song around Christmas time, and it was my first time writing a song, maybe like to the Lord, my first like prayer song, and the whole... it's a giant question mark. God, why is this the way that it is? Why is there pain? Why is there suffering? And my hope is that this song gives people a voice to pray with a lot of authenticity with the Lord. He's not swayed or overtaken by our questions or anything. In fact, he invites them. And so, yeah, that's the goal of the song. And I do talk a lot about, or not a lot, I mentioned a little bit about my dad, about some other hard things that I walked through. And so it's just an earnest song for people to take and be hugged.

0: And that was Why by Alison Ide. And I'm so grateful that Alison is with us for the artist interview. Alison, thanks for all you've shared. Honestly, I'm so grateful for you just being open about some of the things that you've struggled with and the pain and loss as well, but also the way that God is using your music to bless so many people. If you're happy right now to pray for listeners, that'd be great.
1: Of course. Lord, thank you so much for being a God who loves and being a God who is full of compassion towards us. Lord, I think about how the Bible says that your heart is gentle and it's lowly. It is not harsh. It is not angry at us. It is not disappointed in us. Lord, I ask that whoever's listening today, whether they're listening to the songs or this interview, they would actually feel a safety with you, God, and that they would know how they're loved not from anything they've done, nothing they've earned, but rather just because you made them. And you made them beautifully and wonderfully. Lord, would you touch their heart today? Would you help them feel that you're near them as they go throughout the rest of their day until they go to bed tonight? And help them not feel any shame with any of their brokenness. In fact, let that be the way that they want to connect with you, God. I know that when I've let you into my mess, Lord, you have shown me a grace and a love that comes from nothing else. So I pray that for them as well. And in Jesus' name, amen.
0: Amen. Amen. Thank you so much, Alison. Alison, what sort of church do you go to?
1: I go to more of a non-denominational charismatic church. It's a church called Every...
0: Where is it?
1: It is in Minneapolis, Minnesota.
0: And is that where you are right now?
1: It is where I am. I was born and raised in Minnesota, so this is home.
0: So you're in Minneapolis, you're not in Nashville.
1: My whole team is there, but I live in Minnesota. I don't think I could live in Nashville, though amazing people there. I'm like emotionally fragile. Like if I was surrounded by music industry every single day, I'd probably like concave and never write a song again. I'm not good at being confident in myself.
0: Wouldn't be helpful. I've got it. So okay. So you were born and bred in Minneapolis, and you've been there the whole time, and you're 26 years old. In one of your songs, you say, so it's in the song That's My Life, you say, I thought I'd have a ring by 25.
1: Yup.
0: Now, as we've been chatting, so you're 26, I have noticed that you do have a ring.
1: And she does.
0: So I'm guessing when you wrote that song, you didn't have a ring, is that fair?
1: I did not have a ring. In fact, when I wrote the song, I was indeed 25, and I was dating my now fiancé. But then when we wrote this song and I released it, he was going to propose to me when I was 25, but then I completely boxed him in, and he had to wait till I turned 26 to propose. So the day I turned 26, he proposed to me, and okay. Now we're engaged. So the song was true.
0: Okay, yeah, it was right at the time. It still is right then. Okay, so how did he propose? Hold on. I love a good love story. How did you guys even meet? And how comes you say this? You say in your song, That's My Life, you say, I'm bad at friends, but I'm good online. You are good online. I'm loving our chat right now. But how did you meet? And tell us the story.
1: I get socially anxious really easily. So the line of the song, I resonate a lot. But in my socially anxious self, I was at a coffee shop. I go to a coffee shop every day, basically. And they had a new barista there. And most of my friends work there. So I was like, who is this? And I was like, he's kind of cute. But I also was in a really crazy season and was like not interested in dating. He had just moved to Minnesota from Massachusetts. So he was an East Coast boy. Completely different culture than where I was from. But then basically I came up, ordered matcha every day, and he knew me as the extra matcha girl. And then I had come out with my first album, and I had sold out my first like headline show in Minnesota. And his coworker / my bass player had invited him to said artist's show. And so his name's Evan, my fiance, by the way.
0: So it cut out. Evan, his name's Evan. Yep.
1: His name is Evan. And he goes to his coworker. And he's like, I'll come to the show to this artist. On the drive to the show, he looked up the artist and realized she's the extra matcha girl. And then he made the connection. That's her? Anyways, from that point on, we decided to, like, we chatted, eventually went out to coffee, and then...
0: You went out for matcha.
1: We did. I got matcha. He got coffee. He's a big coffee guy. And then we went on our first date, and from then on out, it was the sweetest time. It was the Lord, the timing when we met each other. There's no other way. He'd never been to Minnesota, really. He grew up on the East Coast. So it was like the Lord's crossing the paths, perfect storm, eye of the storm type of moment. And yeah, and then we got engaged 7 months later. And how we got engaged, we were in Hawaii, actually. So can't complain.
0: Sounds nice.
1: Yeah, it was really nice. And it was on the side of a mountain. And it was one of the best moments of my life. So that was crazy. So,
0: and
1: yeah.
0: Did you know he was about to propose?
1: No, I knew he was going to propose at some point. I didn't think it was going to be on the trip. I don't know why. That's a perfect place to propose to your girlfriend. I was just staring off into the view, and he's a photographer too, so he's taking pictures of me. And then he's like holding my hand from behind. And then I felt him kneel down, and I was like, suddenly I had anxiety. I was like, oh my goodness, this is not happening. And then we're on the edge of a mountain, and I like kind of like fell over because I was freaking out. And so he like made sure I didn't fall off the cliff. It was a whole thing.
0: Oh.
1: But we made it, and it was really sweet.
0: It's really sweet. That's very good news. So when will you be getting married?
1: August 15th of this year.
0: August 15th of this year, which is only just a couple of weeks before Big Church Festival.
1: It is.
0: Is Big Church Festival part of your honeymoon?
1: In fact, it is. So we're going to get married on August 15th. We head to Europe for our honeymoon, and we end it in London, where Big Church is happening. And so he will be there, and we'll both be there, ready to hang.
0: For anyone in the UK who's confused right now, just say, Americans think that Big Church Festival's in London because London's in England. Of course, Big Church Festival is on the south coast, about 2 hours' drive south of London. But it's close enough. We'll give it to Miss. You do go into London Airport, probably, so it's all good. But it takes place
1: in a
0: place
1: called... As you can
0: tell. it's fine. If I was going to America, I would do exactly the same thing. But it's in Sussex on the south coast, so it's a different... anyway, it's all detail. They will make sure you
1: good
0: get there.
1: Clarification.
0: It's going to be good.
1: I love it.
0: So it's a little bit in the sticks compared to London. So, okay. But London, have you been to London before?
1: I've not been. Nope. This will be first time.
0: Okay. What are you looking forward to most in London?
1: The culture. I've heard so much about the diversity there. I love traveling. I love going to foreign places. And so to be in like a city that's like a melting pot where there's lots of different cultures, I think that's cool.
0: It certainly is. You said you're going to Europe. So where else are you going to Europe on your honeymoon before you get to London?
1: We're
0: going
1: to go to Croatia.
0: So oh, wow. That's where. Are you going to the beach?
1: Yeah, we'll be in Split, Croatia. It's like we've got an Airbnb there. We're just going to be in a little quiet area.
0: So it sounds like a perfect honeymoon. I've never been to Croatia, so I can't comment on it. Yeah. Other than say people that I know who've been there have said it's beautiful. So I'm just looking at Split right now. Yeah, that looks nice. That's got a good beach. You'll have a great time, I'm sure. So it's
1: cheaper there too. It's like our friends went, and it's just we're not made of money, so we need to go on a budget. And really, Croatia's great.
0: Yeah. No, when my wife and I went on honeymoon quite a long time ago now, we literally had such little budget that we would at breakfast like make sure we took an extra couple of rolls with us from the breakfast bar, and then we'd eat those at lunchtime because we couldn't afford actually to eat out. So it was honeymoon on a shoestring, but that's the way it was. It was still lovely. So okay. So what's the thing that you most like about your fiancé?
1: I got 100 things.
0: Yes. And you got a huge smile as soon as I asked that. You're like, yeah, he's amazing.
1: It's true. Ugh, I love him. I think the thing that is so core to him is he sincerely loves the Lord. He sincerely feels so safe with the Lord. He sincerely desires to honor the Lord. And I've never seen someone so devoted and like committed to going, God, I choose you. It's really challenged me a lot, but I found even as he's like that, he has so much patience.

0: oh, I don't like him anymore. He's put every single bloke in the whole world to shame. I have no idea how I would even do that for my wife. I'd love to do it, but I honestly, that's...
1: He's good at teaching it.
0: Is he?
1: He's, yeah.
0: Is he coming? Well, maybe I'll ask him. Maybe I'll... A big church festival. He should do a workshop. Plant twisting for blokes. That's what it should be called. Yeah, I'd go to that. So.
1: Okay, I love this idea. I will pass it on to him.
0: Yeah, you should. You should. He should get a special tent just to do that. So, but I did buy my wife a present the other day because I know the sort of things that she loves. I like giving presents. She's not a present person. All of my language, I think, touch and things like that. But anyway, so I bought my wife a gift. I bought her secateurs. Do you know secateurs from the garden?
1: Yeah.
0: They're like special cuttings. She was absolutely delighted. She thought it was a fantastic present. I thought it was a rubbish present, but I knew that she would like it. So if someone gave me secateurs, I'd be like, this is the world's worst present. But first she's like, yes, and she's going to go in the garden and do some plant things, which she enjoys doing. That's why it ties into plants. So, okay, do you know what your languages of love are?
1: I do. You're talking about the five love languages to pick from? Or
0: yeah
1: mine
0: right.
1: are
0: the five love languages:
1: words of affirmation, physical touch, and quality time. I think those are like my top three. They interchange.
0: The top three, yeah. And what about Evan?
1: Is we're very similar, those top three in different orders for him, but I think acts of service and gifts also play a role sometimes for him. But mostly like words of affirmation, physical touch, and then acts of service. Yeah.
0: Oh, okay. Yeah. Okay. That makes a lot of sense. So Casey, my wife and I have been doing marriage prep with a couple just recently, and we've been talking about how do you express love? What are your love languages and priorities and all those sorts of different things, which
1: love it.
0: I think it's a really important thing to do on the way up to marriage. So are you currently doing any marriage prep with someone?
1: We're doing two premaritals. We have premarital counseling and then we did a premarital class. So that's been the most humbling, very humbling experience. But it has equipped us so well.
0: What's been the top thing you've learned from it?
1: For me, one of the pastors said, viewing marriage and covenant less like a you are facing each other and more like you're sitting side by side tending to a garden, and the garden is the covenant, and you've like chosen to commit as teammates to tend to that, like a third party. And I loved that because it felt like there was a weight off of my shoulders to have to be something for Evan and likewise him for me, and more like we got to build something beautiful together. And I think that unity feels really good. So it's been a good image for us as we've prepped walking into getting married and dreaming about the future. And he's such a supportive king for all that I do with music. And he is currently actually in grad school to become a therapist and is also has some...
0: What type of therapist?
1: Marriage and family counseling and therapy. So...
0: Ooh.
1: He'll be in this boat too. Mm-hmm.
0: That's pretty cool. Oh, well, you guys should have no problems then.
1: You would think so. Actually, it just means we're so aware of our problems and are equipped on how to heal them.
0: Yeah, that makes sense. It is helpful to be aware of problems. I think some people just stick their head in the sand and pretend that they're not there and never deal with them. So at least maybe you'll have a better tool set than average to be able to work through things, because the marriage is definitely challenging and it's not a silver bullet that solves everything. In fact, here's a question. So there's going to be lots of people listening who are single, who maybe would like to be married. Can you talk something about completeness without being married?
1: I mean, I don't know if I am, like, I don't know if I fully figured it out. Here's what I experienced. I don't think I had to become 100% whole in who I was in order for God to go, okay, you're ready to get married now. But I think when I was choosing to put my eyes on, Lord, how can I be whole in you and stay present in that for quite a few years, it helped me grow. And then the Lord, I think, just orchestrates a beautiful story for when your person comes. And sometimes you're really whole in who you are. Sometimes you're not, but you learn to be whole in marriage. Like, I just think no journey is perfectly alike. But what I can say,

0: is like when the more I choose to find my wholeness in the Lord, the more secure and content I feel in general, whether or not I'm single or I'm going to be married. I think that's just how we're created as humans. But I always like to kind of rebuke the grow first, become healed, become whole, and then you'll be ready for marriage. I'm like, I don't think that's a very Western way to think. That's very perfectionist, and I don't think that's how God orchestrates a story at all. I think he just wants our heart. So I don't know if that answers your question, but that's how I've processed it.
1: Oh, no, that was really interesting and helpful. So my wife and I, she was very young. I was also very young when we got married, and we certainly did not have all our stuff together at all. We decided we would get married. She was last year of high school, I think you would call it in the States. So secondary school, we call it in the UK. So she was 18 and we got married, and I was 20, and we had a lot of growing up to do, a lot of journeying. But people said, oh, you'll grow apart, you'll be different. And we decided, actually, we're going to commit to marriage, and we'll just have to grow together, which is what happened. And it's been a great journey, but it's definitely one of those things where we're very grateful to have God in the middle of it. And I'm not sure that without God, we would still be married, which sounds like a shocking thing to say. People go, oh, surely you would. But actually, yeah. God has been central and pivotal to some of the things we've journeyed through, and just daily being part of our relationship. It's wonderful to be able to always come back to God. And when you mess up, you know, both of you come back to God and go, thank you, God, that you're big and you love us, and thank you that you've still got good stuff for us. So
0: I think that's the best place you can be. Yeah,
1: it is. It's not going to be easy, but you're going to marriage with a guy who clearly loves Jesus, and that sounds like a great starting spot. So definitely don't need to have everything sorted first, otherwise I would never have got married.
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1: What, I know you don't know your five-year plan, but what are the things that God is sort of gently putting on your plate for this next season?
0: Yeah, very excited. We have a whole wave of a bunch of new songs that we'll be releasing throughout this year, like single by single. And the theme is all about what it means to be a daughter of our Heavenly Father. And that's it. And what does it mean to just know you're a child of God? And throughout releasing those songs, we've been creating this whole like world online for a lot of the fans to not just connect with me, but connect with each other and really support each other. And amidst that, I'll be touring a lot throughout the US, getting to just, and all the venues we're touring in are neutral venues. So they're like places that I don't think Jesus has sung about much at all. And yeah, we just get to come bring our mess to Jesus in these rooms and sing really loud and cry and laugh. And I think those moments are...
1: So when you say neutral venues, you mean not churches?
0: Yeah, not churches. I love the church. But we're just going to be in venues it's interesting. Like, America is a Christian nation, and I think it's known for that. But I feel like there are a lot of people who don't know the Lord. Either they had a lot of religious trauma and bad experiences in the church, and they don't really know Jesus, or they've never heard the name of Jesus. And I'm like, my heart is to reach that group of people. And sometimes there's a lot of anxiety to walk into the church in America. And so being able to reach them outside the church walls is like huge to me. And that's why I really love getting to tour in these different venues that, I don't know, they don't look like the church. Like, we played one in Nashville. There's like cuss words on the walls, and I have like 5 or 7 year olds coming into here, and I'm like, okay, we're gonna focus on Jesus. But I think it's amazing when you see the Lord move in those rooms. So I'm really looking forward to moments with the Lord in connection like that this year. It's gonna be fun.
1: So you talked about, it sounds like a lot of fun. It sounds brilliant. I love that you're going to the highways and byways, as they say, with the good news. So you just said about anxiety about going to church. So if people are listening who maybe haven't been to church for a while, or maybe never been to church, but they go, oh, I don't know if I could ever go. What advice would you have for people?
0: I would first, I'd first ask questions and hear their story. I'm like, what did you experience in the church that's making you anxious to go back? 'Cause it's probably like really valid. But then I would tell them that the church is not just a building. It is like a people. It's the body of Christ. And you can find the church in many different groups of people. But I would also say, too, I think the church in the building is beautiful. It's very imperfect, but it is worth pursuing finding like a church in a building and a community that you really feel at home at. And it's a scary process. I wish I could just go with everyone and just be a buddy and be by your side, because I do get it. But the Lord is after your heart. You don't have to try and find His. So you'll be okay. That's what I would say.
1: You'll be okay. I think that's great advice, actually. Just the ending bit, you'll be okay, is actually worthwhile people taking a risk on, because like, sort of what's the worst that can happen? And I would also like to add to it, if I may, if the first church you try, it just doesn't help at all, don't give up. Try another church, because there not everyone's going to suit every church, but there is a church that will bless you. And so I just encourage people to just have another look, maybe, because God loves to speak to His people. He loves to be with His people. And being in a church can be such a helpful, I know there's places and times when it's not, but the church can be such a helpful, encouraging mm-hmm. place where you'll learn more of God's love. So thank you, Alison. As someone who's suffered from anxiety yourself, I think really you're much better placed to talk to people about it than I am. But I'm grateful that
0: I love
1: actually your country's got so much going on in America with regards to Christianity compared to the UK, where the UK is. I'll couch that, just say the UK is in a situation where I feel that generally speaking, Christians are often the butt of jokes. There's lots of negative sort of vibe about Christianity. And yet, this is the thing I've got to say, and yet we are in a season where we're seeing loads more baptisms at my church. We're seeing lots of new people coming in. And this is something that lots of churches across the UK are reporting, that actually there are more people coming through their doors. So I'm excited about the church in the UK rising up in this time and being available at a place of welcome and love that people who've never, ever encountered God come to and just go, wow, that's amazing. In my own church, just to share a story, I'm sorry I'm hogging your interview now. I don't normally talk this much.
0: I love what you're sharing. Please keep going.
1: Okay, thank you. I feel released to say. So a couple of weeks ago, a guy came to my church who is in a recovery program for addicts, never been to church, had a very tough life. And the worship started and he just started weeping. And he just spent the whole time weeping, not sad tears, but they were tears of just joy and release and connection and feeling that God was there.
0: Wow.
1: And it's just, it wasn't anything we did. It was just God in the room blessing this guy. So and it's a real honor that people who are turning up and knowing that it doesn't matter where they're at, but God is there for them and wants to hold them. So it's beautiful. Anyway, sorry, enough about the stuff that I'm experiencing. Let's get back to Alison. So okay, so you've got new music on the way, you're getting married. What for yourself is the thing that God says, this is the area I'm going to help you grow in? We're always being called to be transformed, to be more like Jesus. What's the thing that God's talking to you about?
0: It's really learning how to be a daughter, how to just be a child of Him. I feel like there was a lot of religiosity or certain ways that I felt I had to like earn or like somehow gain love in a sense. Or earn my way to being worthy enough. And a lot of that was through my performance. A lot of that was through how diligent I was in my spiritual disciplines with the Lord. A lot of it was like kind of induced by like shame. Shame was a huge thing. But learning that the Lord doesn't need me to do anything or say anything or study anything or try anything. Like He just wants me to exist and He loves me in that. And I feel like in a lot of my like mental health healing journey, like healing from a lot of different trauma, I've been so stripped of being able to strive to the Lord. I've only been able to go, okay, Lord, I have nothing to give You. I just can only receive You. And I've found that I've known God's love in deeper wells in me more than I ever have because of that. this is kind of in the new songs, but like, how do I trust in a father who took mine? Like, what is my relationship with the Father now? God the Father. And the Lord's been so gentle, and he's been so patient with me. But inch by inch, I've been learning. I'm like, wow, my, like, God the Father is actually a safe place for me. He's a safe person. He loves me for nothing more than just being existing. And yeah, so I've been discovering that in certain ways. Still am. I haven't figured out at all. I'm like, every day is a roller coaster sometimes. I feel safe, then I don't feel safe. I feel connected, then I don't feel connected. But the Lord is always consistent, and that has been a shelter for me. So yeah, what does it mean to be a daughter? We're learning in real time.
1: Yeah, not something that I've ever learned, but being a child of God is a continual journey. So there's always more of his love. There's always more of God to explore. And sometimes you feel like, oh, I'm really getting closer to God. And then you start to realize, wow, there's so many things that God wants to work up within me. He does take us on that step-by-step thing. I'm glad that he doesn't try and do it all at once, because I think I'd be like, oh, it's just, I don't even know where to start. So whereas he's gentle, and he leads us into new intimacy with him as well. Alison, we've got time for one more track from you. It's a brand new track. Can you tell us about Hips?
0: Yes. This song, out June 5th, literally at this point as we're recording this, nobody knows about this song. But it's called Hips, H-I-P-S. And the starking title has a very specific meaning. And the message of the song is all about saying no to shame and knowing your worth in Christ. And I'm so excited for people to hear it. It's crazy. It's a new way to like communicate this specific message, but I'm very proud of it, and I think it will really encourage people. So, Hips, June 5th, it's all yours.

0: 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I love her music. 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
2: Hello there, I'm Mark Hillam-Brown, and you're listening to another episode of Honest to God. Today's show is entitled The Story of Barabbas. They won't see this face. I don't mean the battered, bruised and bloody face, a result of Roman boots, clubs and fists. And anyway, some of them paid for these bruises with bruises of their own. No, I mean this face streaked with tears. Tears that are falling despite my disgust at this weakness. But it come on me suddenly, the utter degradation, the utter shame of this, my final, absolutely last chance gone position. They're going to crucify me. I manage to stand up, the pain in my side stabbing sharp. I look through the bars at the corner of the courtyard that is just visible. I see two soldiers leaning on their spears, talking, their pig Latin just loud enough to catch a glimpse of meaning. They'll choose him, they have to. And anyway, the Galilean has done nothing. Maybe, but the religious leaders hate him. They'll find a way to kill him. Come on, they'll choose that murderer Barabbas over him. You must be crazy. The older soldier straightened up and, staring ahead, just stated quietly, "Just wait. They hate everything about this Jesus. Most of all, because he doesn't fear them." I've never been haunted by the faces of people I've destroyed. Most of the time, it was them or me. When you frequent the places and society I was involved in, it was kill or be killed. And lately, with being part of a group of men that were interested in throwing out the Roman oppressors, I had a more justifiable reason for the mayhem I caused. In the dark, in this cell, I look back and now realise I didn't need an excuse. I was addicted to the mayhem. It was a release for the bottomless anger I felt. I've spent many days, months, even years in jail. My God, what's wrong with me? Why the need for this pointless soul-searching? I'm about to be killed. So what? You live, you die. My belief in a God that cared a fig for me, or one that I was going to have to stand before, died the moment I awoke to the reality of the desert that is this life. No one ever cared for me. Watching the rich and the powerful living lives of hypocrisy and ease on the backs of servants and slaves, and the accident of birth, it was the strong that had the victory. I'd always been strong. Strong but unlucky. That's all. Unlucky. I played dice with the best of them. Sometimes I won, sometimes I lost. And sometimes I slit the throat of the lucky one who won my purse. He wasn't lucky for long. That's life. So why these regrets now? This is the dice that I rolled. They threw him practically through the door. He landed hard, groaned, and lay on his back, gasping for breath and groaning deep. I was sitting on the floor of the corner of this dirty, dank, dark cell, silently watching him. He dragged himself up, pushed himself back against the wall opposite the door. His eyes were open. He should have seen me. I was on the left side of the door, practically in front of him. But he was staring ahead, second by second, focusing hard on something far into the distance. My God, he was a mess. His face was bloodied, and the bruises were coming out angry. His torn shift was also bloody, torn and filthy from the dust and grime of the courtyard. Suddenly he became aware of my sizing him up. "You must have mightily ticked them off," I said this dryly, locking onto his face. His eyes become focused on my own and my heart missed a beat. I shook my head quickly. I had nearly fallen into those brown, depthless pools. What the hell? "Barabbas. Barabbas," he smiled through split lips, warm and knowing. How did this miserable cur know my name? The guards had obviously warned him about his new cellmate. Trying to push aside this dreadful unease that had been creeping up on me since I'd looked into his eyes, I tried bravado. "So, you know my name? Some people dare not even mention it, you miserable dog." But those empty words just hung in the air, utterly useless. Who was this man? He was as helpless as a broken lamb, and yet the power emanating from this person sitting, still breathing shallow and pained, was disturbing me beyond reason. He closed his eyes, and I believe he was praying. I shook my head and waited. It was bad enough that I was having these thoughts of regret and doubting myself, and now I had to share my last hours with this crazy strange being whose presence even now was filling the cell with a kind of peace. I know this doesn't make any sense, but somehow I knew with absolute clarity that it was a terrible peace, a peace built on an utter acceptance of a terror to come. Are you praying for yourself, Galilean? I guessed that this was the man the guards had been talking about. He suddenly opened his eyes and smiled again. I'm praying for you, Barabbas, and whether you will have the strength to carry the burden that will be thrust upon you. Don't waste your breath praying for me. I'm not scared of what they're going to do to me. Crucifixion, the worst kind of death. So what? I deserve it. And I'll take it. They won't get a whimper out of me. Worry about yourself and whether you can carry your cross. I laughed again bitterly. You won't be killed today, Barabbas, but you will have to die. And you've been aware of that for the first time in your life all morning. You know you're going to have to let it die. Let what die? I knew it. I'm sharing a cell with a crazy man. Barabbas, precious brother, let go the hate, the anger, the self-justification. It's already being shaken. Your Heavenly Father is waiting for you to turn, to repent, and cry out for his loving mercy. I know about you, Jesus. I've known about you for the last year. I've even known people you've healed. I've even rubbed some of your followers. I laughed again mirthlessly. I've chosen to ignore you. Oh, I know the message, but it's a sick joke. You preach peace and reconciliation with God and render unto Caesar. Well, I was quite happily rendering unto Caesar when I was betrayed by a Jewish zealot, one of your own, or he said he was. He suddenly began to try and stand and then began shuffling towards me. I shrank back into the corner. Don't come near me. The agony of my emotions had sucked out any false emotional strength to try and be bold. He squatted in front of me and lifted my head so that his eyes met mine. Why are you kicking against the goad? Ever since you heard me speak in Jerusalem, yes, I know you were there, the Spirit is showing me. Ever since you heard me speak, you've been desperately trying to shut my Father out. Why, Barabbas, what are you afraid of? Looking into his eyes, I let their warmth begin the healing. I made myself keep looking into the light of his eyes. I so needed this cleansing. I no longer cared about the consequences of letting go my useless strength. Master, I've sinned, help me, I deserve to die, but I'm scared. I have no one to mourn me, no one who loves me. He held my head in his shaking hands. Barabbas, you were loved before you're even formed in your mother's womb. If you've seen me, you've seen the Father. Now, receive his love. I fell against his chest and he held me tight as I wept my shame away. We stood before the baying crowds. The procurator, Pontius Pilate, knew he was innocent. But he didn't want to cause a riot. When he gave them the chance of freeing Jesus, they cried out to release me in his stead. Me for my master. Me who had been only a blot on this broken earth for the most innocent man who had ever lived. But he had warned me that it was to come to this. He had warned me of the burden that I would have to carry, as if his own execution was nothing to him. As they shouted out my name, as they pledged to take the curse of killing the man of peace, I looked into the cruel, blind eyes of the high priest and his followers. The satanic hatred was sending them delirious in their hate. It was all over, and I was roughly handed over to a crowd of laughing well-wishers. They took my Jesus away to be flogged. I pushed through the grabbing hands that wanted to touch the lucky miracle man and ran down Jerusalem's narrow streets to find a corner to lick my wounds. I couldn't go to the place of crucifixion. I couldn't go to the place of skulls, but I felt the earthquake. I stood under the darkness and heard the screams of terror as the land was swamped in what they had unleashed. And then there was peace, an awesome peace. I was staying at an inn. I had money. My mother had given me some coins she'd been saving for the temple fund. But she was so amazed to see me, so shocked by my spirit of contrition, as I hugged her desperately, trying to assuage the sunken pain of my deliverance. It had been many years since I'd seen her. My father had died decades ago. She had tried to bring myself and my sister up by herself, but it was nearly impossible. A poor widow in a poor town. I sat down and held her hands in mine. Mother, I saw him. I met him. He saved me. This Jesus, the one they crucified. I was with him. She looked at me, her tired, old, not understanding eyes. I thought you were dead, my child. I thought you were murdered. I did die, Mother, but he saved me. I'm changed. I want to help you. I want to help you, Mother. But it was too late. Her mind was practically gone through the hardship of losing her son and a daughter who had married and left home years ago, and she had been alone for too long. After his resurrection, I saw him when he spoke to the crowd of 500. He appeared and commissioned us to disciple the world. I was one of the faceless multitudes who began sharing his message of redemption, of reconciliation. I changed my name to Justice. And I write this now, waiting to be taken out into the arena and once again face death, this time for the pleasure of the crowd as we face their wild beasts. I'm amongst a terrified but wonderfully brave group of men, women and children, and we've been singing hymns all night, crying sometimes, sometimes joyful. They listen to me because of my great age, and I assure them of the paradise to come when they will see the Master face to face. The day Barabbas died and Justice was born was as profound as when I received the baptism of the Holy Spirit, perhaps because he who is love had held me in his arms of love as I let go the chains of sin and pain.

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0: Welcome to Gospel Truth with Andrew Womack, a teaching ministry emphasizing God's unconditional love and grace. 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
1: I guarantee you, there isn't a hell deep enough or an eternity long enough to punish you for rejecting the greatest gift that God has ever given. That's what's going to send you to hell. If you haven't accepted Jesus, is your rejection of Jesus, not your individual sin. Jesus paid for your sin. But the good news is, if you've accepted Jesus, your sins are paid for. Look at this over in John chapter 12, and I'll try and close with this. Did you pay attention to the terminology there? I'll try and close with this. I am going to close with this. In John chapter 12, and in verse 32, it says, "And I, if I be lifted up from the earth, will draw all men unto me." You know, for a long period of time, I interpreted this verse as saying that if we just preach Jesus and glorify Him and talk about Him properly, He'll bring all men unto Him. And so the people that are really drawing the big crowds are people that are really uplifting Jesus. You know, I don't believe that that's what it means. For one thing, you can't observe that. The churches with the biggest crowds are not the ones that are lifting up Jesus. They're the ones who've compromised. They're the ones that have made the gospel watered down and palatable so that people, whether they're different religions or whatever they come, they just have decreased everything so that they have little 10-minute sermons. They give little sermonettes and make little Christianettes. Amen. The biggest churches are not the best churches. I'm not against big churches. I'm just saying that you can look around and it doesn't work. In the United States, Bill Hybels was kind of a pioneer of the seeker-friendly church. And he had all of these things. They put on productions that rivaled secular productions, cut their sermons down to 10 minutes. And he was going to draw people by the thousands, tens of thousands. And then once they got into the church, he would get them involved in smaller groups and do all of this. And he pioneered this and had ministers' conferences on it. And a few years back, he came out publicly and said it failed. It didn't work. He has drawn thousands, tens of thousands. I think he has 30 or 40,000 people in his church. And he says there's very few of them that are born again. He has admitted it was a failure. And yet there's people with this same mindset. They'll do whatever it takes to draw people in. And they will send people into a back room to receive the baptism of the Holy Spirit because they don't want to do anything that could offend people. They won't pray for people. They won't cast a demon out. They won't let people prophesy in their church or speak because that might offend somebody. And that is not what this is talking about. If you take the context of this verse,

saying it's time. Now is the judgment of this world. Now shall the prince of this world be cast out. So the 31st verse is talking about judgment. In the 32nd verse, it says, this he said, signifying what death he should die. So it explains it. When he said, if the Son of Man be lifted up, he was talking about when he gets crucified. He wasn't talking about just glorifying him or preaching about him properly. He was talking about crucifixion. And if you look in the 32nd verse, it says, and this is one of the reasons I like the King James Bible. I know that those of you in Britain don't use the King James Bible. Seems strange to me, since this is where it came from, but most people over here don't like that, and you've gone on to other versions. But one thing I like about the King James Bible is that when they translated something, if the word wasn't in the original language, they at least had enough integrity to italicize it to let you know that they added it. And sometimes you have to add words, like for instance when they came and said, we look for Jesus, and he said, I am he. To be grammatically correct in the English, you have to put the word he in there. But they italicized the word he because it wasn't in the original language. It was okay. It makes it grammatically correct. I'm not arguing with what they did. But they had the integrity to say that that word wasn't really there. What he really said when they came and they said, whom do you seek? And they said, Jesus of Nazareth. He said, I am. He spoke the great I am of Exodus chapter 3. God said, I am that I am. And here's God in the flesh saying, I am. And when he said it, 60 men fell backwards to the ground. Well, that's powerful. So I don't argue with the fact that they put it there, but they had the integrity to say it was in italics. This verse says that if I be lifted up from the earth, will draw all unto me. The word men wasn't in the original language. But it didn't make a complete sentence, and so they just decided that they would put in what they thought the all was, and so they said, I'll draw all men unto me. But the context, the previous verse is all about judgment. Now shall the judgment of this world be. The next verse is all about judgment. If I be lifted up, talking about when he was crucified. So it's talking about his death. And what he's basically saying is that when I'm crucified, I am drawing all of God's judgment unto me. Jesus was like a lightning rod. You put a lightning rod on a building so that if lightning strikes in this area, it'll hit that rod and go down a wire and into the ground where it doesn't do any damage. And a lightning rod just attracts the lightning. Jesus attracted all of God's judgment. All of it. There isn't any judgment left for your sins. God is not judging your sins. God is not punishing you. All of God's judgment came to Jesus. All of it. Not some of it, all of it. All of it. It's gone. It's done. It's dissipated. There's still wrath for those who don't accept Jesus. But for those who have accepted Jesus, all of God's wrath against your sin, all of his displeasure is gone. I wished I had more time. I said I was going to quit. Maybe I'll just start again tomorrow. But Isaiah 54 says that he'll never be angry with you. He'll never be wroth with you. He'll never rebuke you again. And yet people all of the time say, oh, God's angry with me. God's been on my case. God's made me miserable. It's religion that's making you miserable. And it's your own conscience that's condemning you. And Satan is rubbing your nose in it because you haven't understood the gospel. God's not the one who's making you miserable. God's not the one who's made you condemned and is taking your joy away. All of God's wrath came upon Jesus, and he is not mad at you, and he is not punishing you. And somebody said, well, so I can go live in sin. Well, you ought to get born again tonight. If you're truly born again, that's going to set you free. That's going to say, God is so good, and it'll make you love God so much. You'll open up your heart, and you'll begin to experience his love, and his love will compel you to live holy. The grace of Christ will teach us

0: that to deny ungodliness and worldly lust and to live soberly and righteously in this present evil world. Titus chapter 2, verse 12. I tell you, brothers and sisters, God loves us, and His payment for our sins is so much greater. I am not saying that sin is okay. I'm not saying that sin is all right. Sin is a terrible thing, and sin allows the devil to come into your life. And if you're living in sin, you ought to stop it. Did you hear that? I do not believe in sin, and I resist it and I fight against it. But I do not base my relationship with God upon my sin. My sin is not imputed unto me. God's not holding it against me. He imputed it unto Jesus, and Jesus became sin so that I could now be made the righteousness of God. I can come boldly unto the throne of grace and walk right in, and I am not having sin imputed unto me. God thinks I'm awesome. And I know some people think, you can't say that. I just did. God carries my picture in His wallet. God's got an 8x10 of me on His mantle. He loves me. And the good news is, He loves you. I'm an ambassador for Christ, and I'm telling you what Jesus told me to say. That He's not imputing sin unto you. He's made Himself friendly to you. Now, will you be friendly to Him? Will you accept it? Will you let Him love you? Man, will you open up and begin to start receiving healing, even though you don't deserve it? Even though you don't do everything you should, would you just reach out and say, He bore my sickness, carried my diseases, I'm not going to bear it too. There's no point in both of us bearing it. That is undoing what He did. Why would He bear it if I'm going to bear it? Man, I'm not going to bear anything that Jesus bore for me. The Lord is asking you to just humble yourself and let Him be good unto you. Let Him show you how much He loves you. Let Him heal you, prosper you, deliver you. Let Him give you joy and peace, even though you don't deserve it. Man, just let the Lord be magnified, which has pleasure in the prosperity of His servant. God is pleased when you prosper. He's not pleased to see you suffer. Deborah was sharing about, God, I'd die for my children. And the Lord said, I already have. He loves your children. He loves you. He loves people that you're praying for more than you ever thought about it. You don't need to do something to get God to move. God's already moved. You just need to hear the good news and receive it. Quit chasing your tail and start recognizing you've already got it. God's already loved you. Just rest in it. If you could receive that, it'd transform your life. Father, I thank You for these truths. Thank You for the Word of God and the revelation of who Jesus is and what He's done. Thank You, Father, for saving us so that we didn't have to save ourselves. Thank You for providing a Savior.
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0: It's good to be with you again at the beginning of a new week, sharing with you keys to successful living, which God has placed in my hand through many years of personal experience and Christian ministry. The title for my talks this week is From Curse to Blessing. I'll be sharing with you truths from Scripture which you've probably never heard before and which have the power to change the whole destiny of your life. But first, let me say thank you to those of you who've been writing to me. Before I finish this talk, we'll be giving you a mailing address to which you may write. It means a great deal to me to hear how this radio ministry of mine has been helping you and blessing you. So please take time to write, even if it's only a brief personal note. Now, back to our theme, From Curse to Blessing. If you have any need or problem whatsoever in your life, there is one place, and only one place, to which you must go to find God's provision or God's solution. And that one place is the cross of Jesus. Through what Jesus accomplished by his death on the cross, every provision of God for you, spiritual, physical, material, for time, or for eternity, has been made available. But there is no other basis than the cross for all the provisions of God. It is through the cross and through the cross only that you can come to God and receive his provisions and his blessings. In order to do that, you need to understand the basic nature of what took place when Jesus died on the cross. At that point, a divinely ordained exchange took place, ordained by God and predicted many centuries before in the prophets of Israel. It's all summed up in one key verse of the prophet Isaiah, chapter 53, verse 6. All we like sheep have gone astray. We have turned everyone to his own way. And the Lord has laid on him, and him is Jesus, the iniquity of us all. That's the absolute center of everything that God has to offer for us. It's entirely the grace of God. We have no claim upon God. We could not have demanded this from God, but in his infinite grace and mercy, God ordained this exchange. Let me state it very briefly. God laid on Jesus the iniquity of us all. The word iniquity could also be translated rebellion. Our rebellion, the rebellion of the entire sin-cursed Adamic race, came upon Jesus on the cross by divine appointment. Now, that's the negative side of the exchange. The positive side is that in return, all the good that was due to the sinless obedience of Jesus might be made available to us. Let me put it more simply still. God visited upon Jesus the evil due to us, that in return he might make available to us the good due to Jesus. Let me say it more briefly still. The evil came upon Jesus that the good might be made available to us. Now, there's no claim that we can make upon this. It initiates solely from God's grace and mercy. But thank God, his grace and mercy have ordained this exchange and made this provision. Now, I said that the word iniquity could perhaps be translated rebellion. I find in studying the Old Testament that this word means two things which are closely related. First of all, rebellion, and then all the evil consequences and judgments that come upon rebellion. And this is how we need to understand it in this context. God visited upon Jesus our rebellion, and then he endured all the evil consequences of our rebellion, which by justice should have come upon us. And from whatever aspect you view the cross, you see this truth of a divinely ordained exchange, the evil coming upon Jesus, that the good might be offered to us. Let me just give you a few of the aspects of this exchange. in very simple terms. Jesus was punished that we might be forgiven. He endured the judgment due to our rebellion, the punishment, the wages of sin is death. Jesus was punished that we might be forgiven. Then in the physical realm, Jesus was wounded, physically wounded, that we might be physically healed. The scripture continuously emphasizes this fact. By his wounds we are healed. He himself took our infirmities and bore our sicknesses. 1 Peter chapter 2 verse 24 says of Jesus, by whose wounds you were healed. That's the exchange. Jesus suffered physical wounding that we might be physically healed. How many, many Christians need to know that their healing has been provided by the sufferings of Jesus in his body on the cross. And then again, the scripture says, Jesus was made sin that we might be made righteousness. 2 Corinthians 5:21 says, God made him, Jesus, who knew no sin, to be sin for us, that we might become the righteousness of God in him. Notice it's not our own righteousness. It's the righteousness of God. And then it says in Hebrews 2 and verse 9 that Jesus, by the grace of God, tasted death for every man. Jesus tasted our death. What's the exchange? That we might share his eternal life. On the cross also Jesus endured our poverty. He was stripped. He was left totally impoverished. He was left with nothing. He took our poverty that we might share his abundance. And then on the cross Jesus was rejected by God the Father. He cried out and there came no answer from heaven. And he died of a broken heart, a heart broken by rejection. But by his rejection we have acceptance with God the Father. So that truth comes out time and time again. The evil came upon Jesus, that the good might be made available to us. Now in my talk today, I'll be focusing on another aspect, one to which the Holy Spirit sovereignly directed me some years ago. I've never found it referred to in any book that I've read or any sermon that I've heard. And yet if we can understand and apply the truth contained in it, it has the potential to revolutionize the whole course of our lives. I myself have witnessed the impact that this truth produces, both upon individuals and communities. This aspect of the exchange that I'm speaking about now and will be speaking about for the rest of this week is described in Galatians 3, verses 13 and 14, where Paul says, Christ has redeemed us from the curse of the law, having become a curse for us, for it is written, cursed is everyone who hangs on a tree, that the blessing of Abraham might come upon the Gentiles in Christ Jesus. Now the exchange is obvious, just as in the other cases. The evil is the curse, the good is the blessing. Christ was made a curse on the cross that we might qualify for and receive the blessing. In order to receive this provision which God has made for us, it's necessary to understand the nature of both blessings and curses. And if you don't understand that, you will not be able to avail yourself of this provision. Both blessings and curses are major themes of Scripture. The words bless or blessing occur in the Bible about 430 times. The word curse in various forms occurs about 160 times. In other words, the Bible has got a great deal to say about both. Both are absolutely real. We must understand this. So real that Jesus had to be made a curse that we might be redeemed from the curse and receive the blessing. Some people are inclined to think that blessings are real but not curses. That's illogical. Any pair of opposites that we care to think of, if one is real, the other must be real. Like day and night. If day is real, night is real. Heat and cold. If heat is real, cold is real. Good and evil. If good is real, evil is real. Strong and weak. If strength is real, weakness is real. We cannot focus simply on one and ignore the other. And so it is with blessings and curses. Blessings are real and curses are real. Now, in the talks that follow for this week and next week, I'll be opening up this whole subject, the nature of both blessings and curses, how they operate, how to recognize if there is a curse at work in your life from which you need to be delivered. The Bible has much to teach us about all these areas. If we remain ignorant, it will be to our own cost. We will miss much of the total provision that God has made for us through the sacrificial death of Jesus on the cross. I travel widely. I minister to congregations of many different backgrounds, denominations, nationalities. And I find everywhere that most of God's people do not know how to discern blessings and curses. I often ask people as I preach, tell me, are you enjoying the blessings or are you enduring the curses? A whole lot of Christians who should be enjoying blessings are actually enduring curses for two reasons. First of all, they don't know how to recognize what is a blessing and what is a curse. Secondly, if they're under a curse, they don't understand the basis upon which they can be released. Now, I'm going to deal with these themes very thoroughly and systematically in the talks that follow.
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0: Colin, we spent the last 5 weeks going through the Psalms and seeing what we can learn about God, about his nature, about his character. And today we're going to Psalm 73. We're starting pretty much in the middle, verse 23.
1: Here we've got a wonderful couple of verses where the psalmist says, "Yet I am always with you. You hold me by my right hand. You guide me with your counsel, and afterward you will take me into glory." One of the great things about the Psalms is we have this wonderful sense of the transcendence of the glory, the majesty, the lordship of God, and yet at the same time this intimate relationship that it's possible for us to have with him. And if we put these verses in their context, just before the psalmist has said, "When my heart was grieved and my spirit embittered, I was senseless and ignorant. I was a brute beast before you." So he's been going through a really difficult time and feels really that he's got right away from the Lord. Yet I am always with you. Yet the truth is that you know, God is always with us. Jesus is always there. You hold me by my right hand. I love that. I love these ways in which the Psalms express how this intimate relationship with God is actually outworked in our lives. It's as if he has taken hold of our hands. You guide me with your counsel. He's leading us. He tells us what to do. Of course, we have the Holy Spirit living in us, which the psalmist didn't have. So we've got this added advantage that he's giving us counsel from within. And afterward, you will take me into glory. So we've got this presence of the Lord with us, leading us, giving us his counsel, giving us his wisdom. And of course, we've got the hope of glory to come. And so the psalmist says, "Whom have I in heaven but you? And earth has nothing I desire beside you. My flesh and my heart may fail, but God is the strength of my heart and my portion forever." You know, that is a wonderful, wonderful statement. And it's one that I often make when I'm praying and when I'm just making confession over my life, that God is the strength of my heart and my portion forever. I love that sense, not only of God being my strength and the strength of my heart, but he's my portion forever. What he has done is actually to give himself to me because I'm a believer in the Lord Jesus Christ. And that is true for everyone listening who is a Christian, who is born again, who has surrendered his life to the Lord. So then the psalmist said, "Those who are far from you will perish. You destroy all who are unfaithful to you. But as for me, it is good to be near God. I have made the sovereign Lord my refuge, and I will tell of all your deeds." You see, again, it's this sense of imminence, of being close to the Lord, being near to God. He is our refuge. We can live in him, abide in him, even hide ourselves in him. And then we can tell of the wonderful deeds. We can tell of his faithfulness. We can tell of his love. We can tell of his loving kindness.
0: You've made the point many a time as we've been going through the Psalms, Colin, that to be near to God is really the secret of knowing him and enjoying all these benefits that we've been reading about.
1: And that knowing him is only a response, really, to the way in which he knows us. He knows all about us, and there's nothing we can hide from him, none of our words, none of our thoughts, none of our motives or intentions. And that's not a threatening thing. It's a wonderful thing because it demonstrates how deeply God loves us and how greatly he is concerned about us.
0: And this is his heart. He wants everybody to know him in this way.
1: Absolutely. That's why Jesus gave his life for us on the cross, so that is possible. And you see, in contrast to this, in the following psalm, Psalm 74, we read in verse 12, "But you, O God, are my King from of old. You bring salvation upon the earth. it was you who split open the sea by your power, and so on. You see, this one who is so close to us is the one who created us. And if he created us, he certainly understands us. And this is the thing you can never, ever really get over as a Christian, that God is your Father. God is so close to you. He deals so lovingly and tenderly and with his compassion every day of your life. And yet at the same time, he is the Lord. He is the King. He is the Creator. He is the one who brought salvation to the whole earth. He is the one who has such mighty power. And it's holding these two great truths together, his immanence and his transcendence, that make the relationship that a Christian can have with God such a wonderful, wonderful thing.
0: The psalmist talks here about seeing you, it is you who opened up springs and streams and dried up the ever-flowing rivers. He sees God in everything, everywhere he looks, doesn't he?
1: Yes, and he goes on, the day is yours and yours also the night. You establish the sun and the moon. You see, this is the greatness of God, who is working out his purpose in all of creation. And if you go on to the next psalm, Psalm 75, that begins, we give thanks to you, O God, we give thanks for your name is near. Men tell of your wonderful deeds. You see, this is bringing the transcendence and the immanence of God together. The transcendence means that he is so much greater than all he has made. His immanence speaks of his nearness to us. Now, when the psalmist says, your name is near. The name in Scripture denotes the person. So God is near to us in the whole of his person. And this is the wonderful thing, because it means his salvation is near to us, his grace is near, his mercy, his love, his peace, his joy, whatever it is of God that we need to see expressed in our lives. He is not far off, distant, remote. He's not a sort of otherworldly God. He's not uninterested in us, or he's not separate even from the circumstances of our lives, because we live in him and he lives in us. In verse 7 of Psalm 75, we read, it is God who judges. He brings one down, he exalts another. In the hand of the Lord is a cup full of foaming wine mixed with spices. He pours it out, and all the wicked on the earth drink it down to its very dregs. You see, we're talking about the one who is the great creator. And yes, he will judge the living and the dead. Everyone will be judged by the Lord. But those who know him don't need to fear that judgment, because of the wonderful love and mercy and grace, which means that he forgives our sins, he makes us totally acceptable in our sight, and he actually wants to live close to us. He wants us to know the nearness and of his presence, and he wants us to depend and rely upon him. That's the great thing. And as you learn to do that in your daily life, you learn also that he never fails you, he never forsakes you. So, In the next psalm, we're moving on a bit today, aren't we? In Psalm 76, you are resplendent with light, more majestic than mountains, rich with game. You see, it's how great and mighty and awesome he is. You alone are to be feared. Who can stand before you when you are angry? From heaven you pronounced judgment, and the land feared and was quiet. When you, O God, rose up to judge, to save all the afflicted of the land, surely your wrath against men brings you praise, and the survivors of your wrath are restrained. Interesting that today very few people, even Christians, even church-going people, speak about the wrath of God. One of the interesting things is that in times of revival, not only is the love of God preached, but also the wrath, not only salvation, but also judgment. The Holy Spirit's anointing prompts preachers to preach the whole counsel of God. And we certainly don't want people to come out to come into relationship with the Lord simply out of fear of God, in the sense of being afraid of him. But we do need to emphasize how awesome he is, and that we cannot gainsay God. We cannot get God to dance to our tune. He has created us. We are his. We belong to him. And it is for us to submit to his will and his purposes, and to see his plans outworked in our lives. So, I love the way in which the Psalms can one moment be speaking in these very intimate, close sense, and the next, these great, great sort of themes of judgment. Make vows to the Lord your God and fulfill them. Let all the neighboring lands bring gifts to the one to be feared. He breaks the spirit of rulers. He is feared by the kings of the earth. Yes, there is something so awesome about God that he is to be feared, and yet at the same time, he's the one who in love sent his Son so that we could know him, love him, walk with him, and know him leading and guiding us in our lives.
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1: The first time I realised the extent of my physical limits was when my lung collapsed in my early 20s. Afterwards, the doctor said I could never go scuba diving again. I was so annoyed. While I had little intention of pursuing diving long term, I hated limits being imposed on me. Hi, I'm Tanya Harris of God Conversations, and we all have our limits. But the good news is that God has none. The Apostle Paul wrote that God is able to do immeasurably more than we could ever ask or imagine. The only limiting factor is us. We're limited by a range of insecurities, doubts, and fears. But here's the opportunity. We can pray, Lord, let not my weakness be the limiting factor. Speak to me, work in me, so that I may experience your limitless power and be fully who I'm called to be. For help with your own God conversations, go to godconversations.com.

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1: Hello, I'm Dudley Anderson. Causality is a term that describes the relationship between an event and its effect, that is, the results of an action, decision, or confession. Some philosophies use causality to describe fate, but as a Christian, my causality does not depend upon fate, but upon faith resulting in God's plans for my life. See, God's word tells us to acknowledge the Lord in all we do. This means we recognize the Father's hand upon everything in our lives, from career choices and relationships, well, to my daily to-do list. We acknowledge God through prayer and confession. When we do this, we recognize His knowledge of who we are and submit our plans to His foreknowledge of our lives. And the effect of this? God will direct our paths. God tracking is walking by God's cause and effect. Find out more at godtracker.co.uk.

0: why do you believe in God?
1: I believe in God for one reason, because I was raised around people that believed in God. But ultimately, that didn't have much of an effect on me, and I kind of went off on my own until when I was 28 years old. At that point, I'd gotten into Eastern meditation and yoga, and I was meditating in my room alone, being as quiet as I possibly could, and I actually heard God speak to me in an audible voice. I thought he was there in the room with me. And he said, "Don, this is Jesus. I love you. Why do you keep running from me?" And I'd always been taught that God was an angry God and that he was angry with anybody that sinned. And I was a great sinner at that point. And it was a huge shock to hear him not just speak to me, but to say the words that he said. And at the same time that he spoke the words, he showed me on the inside what he's like, that he's forgiving and merciful and gracious and all those things. And he's not angry with sinners. He's full of compassion for them. And that just completely changed my life, turned it around 180 degrees. I've lost interest in doing all the things I was doing before. I won't give you a list of them. A lot of people like to brag about how rotten a sinner they were, but I'm not going to do that. I was just rotten, I'll say that much. And I didn't kill anybody, but I pretty well covered everything else. And I just lost interest in so many of the things I was doing. And I was just then and now filled with peace, and he erased my fear of death and gave me a purpose for my life, which I didn't have before. And it's been very, very different ever since.
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1: My friends, God tonight is offering a pardon. God is providing an escape. His son, Jesus Christ. You say, but Franklin, why do I have to come to God through Jesus? Why can't I just go directly to God? Why should I have to go through anybody else? Because you're a sinner and sin separates you from God. There's no way that you are allowed into the presence of holy God because of your sin. But tonight, you've got to be willing to come to God through his son, Jesus Christ. Jesus said, I am the way, the truth, and the life. No man comes unto the Father but by me. There is no way you can experience forgiveness outside of Jesus Christ.
2: As Franklin Graham has just reminded us, when you come to Jesus Christ through faith, eternal forgiveness and life are yours.
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1: Welcome to Everyday Moments with Joyce Meyer. Ever do anything to the extreme? You go too far in the wrong direction or even too far in the right direction? Yeah, it can happen on either end. Here's Joyce with a word about balance and extremes.
2: You know, I believe in every area that we need to have balance. The Bible says, be well balanced, for your adversary the devil roams about like a lion, roaring in fierce hunger, seeking whom he may devour. So anytime we're out of balance, it's like an open door for the enemy. And I've found that as human beings, we have a tendency to really get into excess. It's like we either don't want to do anything at all, or we do way too much of it. And, you know, I've had times in my life where I just lived as a people pleaser. And then when I decided to break free from that, I went all the way to the other extreme of just not caring what anybody thought. And both of those are extreme and wrong. What we need to do is we need to have balance. Of course, we all want to please people. We want people to like us. We want them to be happy with us. The Bible actually says, live not to please yourself, but to please your neighbor. So it's not that I'm going to go around purposely not caring what anybody thinks, but I cannot let what they think keep me from the will of God. That's the balance.
1: Short, sweet, and to the point. 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To hear more of Joyce's teaching, stop by joycemeyer.org.
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1: Longtime friend of mine was in San Francisco and he read an unusual sign. Hello, I'm Chuck Swindoll. Maybe you've got to understand San Francisco to understand the sign. It said, try to keep off the grass. 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I'm telling you, I feel like walking on some grass right now.
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